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not always been a bed of roses for the three of us. We have our arguments, we have intense highs and we have intense lows. We cut our hair, we grow our hair, we shave our legs. We don't shave our legs, we get tattoos, we want to get them removed. We're skinny, we get fat, we're in and out of newspapers, sometimes skinny, sometimes fat, always with a different hairdo. Sometimes we turn up at gigs and we're all wearing nose rings and it looks really fucking stupid. Then other times we get out on the road and we have the best time in the world. Because it's what we make of ourselves that makes it so nice.

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up this road together. How to focus our attention on the planet that we're missing. Imagine we remembered how to walk this road together. How to focus our attention on the planet that we're missing.

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Mañana una mano me llega acá. That land that I claim down here, the land right from my old father or grandpa. That land belongs to me, belongs to you. Before the horse and the cattle come over on that land. Why I'm sitting there, now I still got it on my mind.

Hello and welcome to Monday Packed Lunch, every Monday at noon here on Radio Adelaide on unceded Kaurna Yurta land. We bring you an hour of nourishing interviews and great music. I'm Nora Fay and I hope you can stay with me for the next hour of goodies. We have a single topic today, a great conference in Adelaide next month that is dear to the heart of my colleague Nikki, and which will hopefully inspire you too. The theme of the conference is the path of least resistance. It's a law of nature and it describes human behaviour as well, as electricity or water. In most Australian cities and towns right now, when we want to get anywhere, the path of least resistance leads most of us to a car. It's a climate-wrecking choice. But almost every other choice seems too hard. Walking and cycling feel unsafe. Public transport feels unreliable. Mostly, we follow the easiest option. Next month's conference brings together people trying to change that, and we'll hear from some of them today. As usual, I've got some great music for you. We're going to hear from Emma Donovan, The Mixtures, Vera Blue, and Philip Glass. First up, we have Emma Donovan, accompanied by Drifting Cloud singer and musician Terry Gaula, with a very special rendition of Billie Eilish's song, Birds of a Feather.

0: Yes, that was Emma Donovan along with Terry Gaiula singing Birds of a Feather, that well-known Billie Eilish hit. She first sang the song during NAIDOC in July 2006 on Triple J's Like a Virgin. It's an amazing song. If you were listening, hopefully you could hear the song was sung in three separate languages, English, in Emma's Western Australian tongue, and also in Terry Gaiula's East Arnhem Land, Yolngu language as well. Of course, Emma being from a Noongar background. So beautiful. I hope you really, really enjoyed that song.
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3: 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I get Will. Will! Oh, thank God you're here, Will.
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0: Today on Monday Packed Lunch, we are focusing on a special conference coming up in Adelaide next week, the Australian Walking and Cycling Conference. Let's start by hearing from the chair of the group of volunteers making it all happen. Here is Helen Donovan explaining how and why she got involved and what some of the benefits of the conference are.
8: So I have been involved in a couple of conferences now, and my connection came initially when I was the executive director of Walking SA, and I was invited to come along to the conference and present. At that time, I was also a City of Adelaide councillor, and I was very much looking at advocating for improving walking and cycling infrastructure within the City of Adelaide. So that was my initial connection into the conference. And once I'd been once, then I have gone to every conference since then, because it is, and of course now involved in the organising committee, because it is one of the few conferences that I genuinely look forward to, because the people who attend are there because they're interested, they're passionate, they're from a really wide diversity of different professional and advocacy backgrounds. And I always come away feeling like my walking and cycling cup has been filled. And I've always got another handful of new connections that I've made, and I've had dozens of interesting conversations. So that was my link into it, and that's how I got involved. And I will, I'm sure, continue to be involved in different ways. This year I'm the chair of the conference organising committee.
9: Well, good on you, Helen Donovan. I agree. It's an enriching experience to meet people, some of whom spend their day jobs in trying to sort out planning or local government or engineering. Some are people who are trying to influence policies. And the theme of the conference is the path of least resistance, looking at how do we design environments, policies, systems so that walking, cycling and public transport become the natural, easiest choice rather than the most difficult. And how do we make those changes, those design changes happen?
8: This year, we were really looking at what's something that taps into action at the moment. You know, we want something that, of course, a lot of different types of presentations can link to, but really, you know, where's the juice at the moment? And the path of least resistance really captured two things that we were talking about. One, exactly as you said, you know, how do we continue to decrease friction to make it easier for people to walk and cycle, and increase friction where, you know, we want to make it harder for people to choose options like, you know, always reverting to the car. But also, the path of least resistance in terms of the system side of things. So, you know, we get friction, as we all know, political opposition, that institutional inertia to always doing things a certain way. And that's certainly one of the keynotes Ian Walker is going to be talking about, moto normativity, and how we just have this standard design for the car, and we need to challenge this, you know, institutional inertia that can occur around always reverting to the same design process. We've got the, you know, resistance around community backlash, around, you know, conventional transport modelling, and a reluctance to reduce the amount of space that's typically allocated to roads, assumptions around what the public will or will not support, as well as you were saying, all of those infrastructure and engineering points around better connections, around improving unsafe crossings, around all of the disconnected, you know, walking and cycleways that we're all very familiar with across different areas. So it's both of those things. It's the engineering and the infrastructure, and then the systems resistance as well. And we've got lots of amazing presentations from all sorts of diverse presenters on all of those different topics.
9: So important. And just being a bit parochial at the moment, you know, in Adelaide, we have a government which is pouring millions and millions of dollars and boasting about having the biggest tunnel, blah, blah, blah, blah, on the South Road. It's pretty hard to maintain optimism in the face of that, isn't it?
8: It is, and that's where, again, we've really tried to seek out and invite and motivate participation from different presenters who can help us to maintain optimism. For example, we start day one straight into Lord Mayor Clovermore with also the Manager of Cycling Strategy at the City of Sydney. And between the two of them, they are really helping to challenge some of those standards and have, over a lengthy period of time, have made huge changes in terms of shifting the standard from being car-centric to really supporting much better walking and cycling connectivity. So, you know, we've got examples like that that we can bring over to the conference to help to show it can be done, it is happening, we can find ways to expand and to keep it happening.
9: So, Helen, the Australian Walking and Cycling Conference, let's assume that our listeners today would range from people who desperately want to come up with alternatives to driving everywhere in the car to people who have never thought about that topic. Who would you be encouraging to come, and who might they expect to hear? What might they expect to hear?
8: So, great question. This conference, again, one of the reasons I love it is because it attracts such a diverse array of participants. So we've got everything from, you know, our researching partners in various academic institutions who present on their more recent research, all the way through to this year, we've got a young person, I think she's 14, presenting on her experience in Adelaide of active transport, and everything in between, you know, that very diverse spectrum. So we have people who are local advocates related to bicycle user groups, for example, and advocacy groups. We've got people from health and transport and planning. Certainly also increasingly people interested in climate adaptation, because, of course, you know, one of the fabulous things about working in the area of walking and cycling is that it's one of the few policy areas where not only does it impact directly through transport, but also physical activity, health, carbon emissions, also, you know, cost of living at the moment. We're in a, being described as a cost of living crisis. And there's some amazing research out there that steadily shows that, you know, even things like if you can reduce from two cars down to one, I think the typical household saves something like $15,000 annually, you know, just from making that shift when it's possible to do so. And, you know, that of course links back to everything we were talking about earlier around the infrastructure there. Is it possible to be able to make some of those shifts? So, yeah, we get a really diverse range of people attending, and we certainly welcome that diversity as well. We try very hard to ensure that this is not a conference where people get 2 days of death by PowerPoint. It's a very interactive conference. So we certainly have the standard sort of keynotes where we have people presenting for a longer period of time on their specialty topic. But we also have things we call spin cycles and round tables. And the spin cycles are rapid fire, 5 minute presentations from people on all sorts of different topics. So we get a real mix of very practical presentations, often in those spin cycles. The round tables, we've got conversations where someone will present on an idea in a small setting of usually 10 to 12 people to encourage and facilitate discussion, so that people can really get, you know, immersed in a topic that they're interested in. And of course, we've also got our conference dinner. So yeah, we encourage people, if they're interested in the topic, if they want to find out more, they'll be able to connect to all sorts of different people from across a range of different professions and advocacy areas and personal interests. And because it's not commercial, you know, we don't expect to come to this conference and when you go to morning tea and lunch, you know, float around and be sold to. It is very much during those breaks, you know, you can connect with people directly, which is, again, why I think it's such a loved conference, because people walk away with genuine connections, having had real conversations with a very diverse array of different people.
9: And in terms of accessibility, can we talk about the cost of going to the conference?
8: Yes, this conference is entirely not-for-profit and run by volunteers, so we keep the cost very accessible. There's certainly concession rates available, and we have packages for single day attendance, both day attendance, and then we do have a special workshop ahead of the conference. So the conference is on the Thursday and Friday, and on the Wednesday afternoon ahead of the conference, we have Ian Walker, our keynote, who is a professor from Swansea University in Wales, doing a really interesting workshop looking at the psychology of travel behaviour and motor normativity and how that affects design choices and individual choice. So I'd really encourage people to also check that out. And we hope to see everyone at the conference.
9: Motor normativity is my new word. Of course, we all live in motor normativity.
8: Alas, we do.
0: Yes, Nikki, my new word as well. That was Helen Donovan, the chair of the organising committee of the Australian Walking and Cycling Conference, to be held in the Adelaide CBD on the 16th and 15th, and I said them backwards for some reason, on the 15th and 16th of October. All the details are at their website, of course. Thanks to Nikki Page for that wonderful conversation. We'll hear more from her soon on Monday Packed Lunch. Next, we have The Mixtures with The Pushbike Song, a great fun pop song from the 70s that I hope will get you on, or at least thinking about getting on your bike.

0: The Mixtures with the Pushbike Song. Written by brothers Idris and Evan Jones, the Pushbike Song was released in 1970 and reached the top spot on our music charts here in Australia for 2 weeks. It's just a fun pop song about being out and about on your bike in the summer, really. Today on Packed Lunch, our focus is a special conference coming up in Adelaide next month about active transport, the sort that involves human power as well as, or even instead of, motor power. One of the presenters at the conference is from a group that might surprise some. Charles Mountain is from the RAA, and Nikki spoke with him about active transport. But first, she spoke about their survey on e-scooters.
1: We see e-scooters as personal mobility devices. It's an opportunity for people, particularly when they have to travel only short distances, those so-called first and last mile journeys. These options are potentially better and more sustainable in the longer term, but they need to be done in a way that's safe for not just the riders, but also other people who share the area where they travel. So the purpose of the survey was to understand why people's level of knowledge about the rules and regulations that had come into effect in July of 2025. The results were interesting, perhaps a little bit alarming in some areas, but perhaps not surprising also, because people had purchased these devices either for themselves or perhaps for their children in good faith, but without fully understanding the obligations about where and how they could be ridden safely.
2: And that's the situation that we're in at the moment, that there's a bit of ignorance about the guidelines. Perhaps you could clarify them for us.
1: Certainly. The key points that came out were, firstly, people were not consistently aware of the speed limits that apply to the use of e-scooters and also e-bikes. The fact that they were limited to a maximum of 10 kilometres per hour on footpaths and shared paths, and a maximum of 25 kilometres per hour on the road. So helmet wearing was a little bit higher level of awareness regarding that, but other factors such as ensuring that they couldn't carry passengers, for example. So in short, there's more that needs to be done in terms of an education so that when people do purchase these devices, they understand what obligations they're under in terms of how they can safely use them. And one of the critical ones, of course, was the age restriction, because riders had to be 16 years or older before they could ride them in the public realm, and that was not well understood. So those are really key points and have formed the basis for comments that we've made back to the government as part of their 12-month review of the regulations.
2: Charles, what is the story then with the e-bikes or the e-scooters that are used a lot in the CBD, which are hired? What are the controls on that? Because I think that's been also very controversial, hasn't it?
1: It has, and the difference now, of course, is that they can be ridden on the road, whereas when the first hire schemes came into effect, the riders were restricted to this, is that they can be ridden on the road, whereas when the first hire schemes came into effect, the riders were restricted to the footpaths, and it's probably

0: space for those. But we'll have to wait and see. That will be something that has to be negotiated between the relevant council and the hire provider.
1: That's all very helpful. Now let's move to something slightly wider than that. I wanted to grab the chance to ask you about the RAA's understanding of active transport.
0: Well, I mean, at the end of the day, everyone is a pedestrian at some stage. A lot of people, including our members, of course, also actively ride on a regular basis. And generally speaking, what we're trying to encourage where possible is to people to think about their trip choices and perhaps not default private vehicle for every single journey, because we're seeing the consequence of that. Our road network is struggling under capacity issues. So it's really important from a sustainability perspective that we do look at opportunities to swap out car journeys, particularly those short ones, for perhaps another means of transport that can do the job just as effectively. Of course, also using active transport increase the level of personal activities, so there's a potential health benefits as well. You know, during the period of COVID, when we were sort of confined to very limited radius of operation, a lot of people started doing things like discovering their neighbourhoods, because the one thing they could do was go for a walk. So walking, for example, is an incredibly effective way of getting around, particularly very short distances, and people who work in the city, for example, will appreciate the value of that as well. But going a bit further, things such as scooters, which effectively comfortably increase the level of range of people, and also e-bikes. And when we talk about e-bikes, we're talking about the ones that are currently legally permitted, the so-called PEDLECs, which are essentially a pedal bike with a level of electrical assistance to help people with minor grades and perhaps slightly higher levels of load, for example, in some situations. So overall, it's about using these modes of transport to their best effect. Of course, we've also strongly advocated for public transport, because at the end of the day, we do need to ensure that a public transport network provides people with those effective trip choices. And we've also done a number of surveys on why people use or don't use public transport. The key points that come out from that time and time again really relate to reliability of service, frequency of service as well, rather than the actual cost. Cost is not seen as a deciding factor. It's more about that reliability and frequency of service. So tram, for example, are exceptionally popular. The bus network is starting to come back to almost to pre-COVID levels, particularly on some routes, which is good. And some of the services, such as the Football Express buses, for example, are very well patronised, and that's an excellent service.
1: Does the RAA been actively advocating, lobbying for these changes?
0: Yes, we have. And particularly as Adelaide is continuing to grow to the north and south, one of the things we've been quite strong on is advocating to ensure that public transport, at the very least, the corridors are preserved to ensure that as the development reaches a tipping point, there is an opportunity to extend the public transport. Going north and south, we're really talking about probably the rail corridor, much as anything else, with the potential perhaps for the bus services to feed into that rail corridor as well. So, yes, we're trying to advocate across all these areas, because they all have a critical part to play in their overall transport network. Once the north-south corridor is completed, that there won't be an opportunity to build major road infrastructure within the metropolitan area as such. So we're going to have to ensure the network we've got is as efficient and effective and as safe as it can be for the variety of road users and pedestrians.
1: What do you think has driven this very welcome widening of RAA policies and practices? Has it been top down from within the organisation, or is it in response to lobbying from members or the wider community?
0: Yes, to both. From the organisation's perspective, it is really important that RAA, as a largest member organisation, does take the opportunity to advocate on behalf of members about active transport where possible. Also, too, of course, that we ensure that we provide a balanced view, but one we think is important part of Adelaide's overall sustainability. We've got an ongoing document called Growth Without Gridlock, which it's important that Adelaide grows, but it needs to grow in a way that is sustainable. And obviously, transport options are a key part of that sustainable growth.
1: Growth without gridlock. What a wonderful slogan.
0: Well, we think it is, and it's also for

0: important too, because as we grow, every transport options are a critical part of that. So very important that we continue to look at every opportunity to provide the modes of transport and opportunities for people with each stage of developments, both at the outer ends of Adelaide, the new areas, but also as we see urban infill as well.
1: Charles Mountain, Senior Manager of Safety and Infrastructure at the RAA. He'll be presenting about their e-scooter survey at the Australian Walking and Cycling Conference to be held in Adelaide next month. All the details are on the conference website, of course. I really liked the conversation about active transport. Thanks, Nikki, for that great interview once again. Active transport, people thinking about trip choices and not just opting for the car, and the importance this has for sustainability, the sustainability of the planet, of our infrastructure, of all of those things. I'm Nora Fay. Stay with us on Monday's Packed Lunch to hear a third conversation between Nikki and one of the keynote speakers, who has some great strategies for lobbying planners and other bureaucrats for positive changes that increase walking and cycling in our cities. Before we do that, let's listen to Vera Blue with a beautifully stripped back version of David Bowie's Heroes.

Vera Blue, Cecilia Pavey with her Heroes cover. This version of David Bowie's famous song was released in June 2022 by this Australian singer-songwriter on Triple J, and subsequently an official studio version was released through Island Records in the same year. Her beautifully stripped back, luscious acoustic treatment of this wonderful song, I think, is just a treat.

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5: Data sounds like a pretty dry topic. But one keynote speaker at the upcoming Australian Walking and Cycling Conference says it is the key to changing decisions to support transport that does not prioritise private car travel. How did Terry Lee Williams come to this belief?
6: I have been in the transport sector for 4 decades. And a great deal of my time was spent in governments and then also working internationally. And no matter where I went, there was a predominance in transport to think of the movement of vehicle as the most important thing on a network. But when you get to places where there are a lot of people, it's actually not important. But all of the systems have been designed around the major part of the network, which is not the core of your urban area. The networks are vast. Hundreds of thousands, if not millions of kilometres of them. But the very different use case of a city where people are prime doesn't fit any of the systems, models, designs, economic models, engineering thinking, which is we must always follow the system and the standard, that are used to make decisions about what you do in a place. And I've spent a good part of my life deconstructing those myths. Because if you're working in an environment where when something goes wrong, you will be held to account, then the game is to always to colour within the lines. If the lines are in the wrong place, you just colour in the wrong thing.
7: And we find ourselves with another freeway, which was already big enough, and it's just got underpasses and overpasses and all sorts of things. I think we all know the story.
6: Maybe we're too well aware. But even in city centres, I spent a good decade fighting traffic engineers and traffic modellers in the centre of Sydney so that we could get the Sydney Light Rail through, led by Clover Moore, you know, one of the greatest politicians in Australia's history, really, but powerfully pragmatic person. And she gave me full support to just go and destroy all of the arguments of the powers that be. My job was to go to all of those specialists and technicians and go, "You're counting the wrong thing, mate."
7: And talk to them in their own language, I guess.
6: Yes, frame it in their language. In fact, that's my presentation at the Walking and Cycling Conference is really about speaking the language of the enemy to convince them they're wrong. George Street and Market Street, a huge pedestrian mall and a street crossing it. 6,000 cars in an hour, 18,000 pedestrians in an hour. What gets counted? The 6,000 cars. What happens to the traffic signals? They get optimised so that the 6,000 cars can come past. But when you look at the city as a whole, City of Sydney, 87% of the million people who come by bus, train, bicycle and pedestrian. It's the vast majority of people. But economically, because you count the number of seconds saved by a car driver to justify the cost of your road network, and you multiply that by the average income of the people driving those cars, and people who drive into the City of Sydney have to have a lot of money. Having a parking space worth $500,000 in itself and paying $72 a day to park. And so the value of your time is high. So you're counting those seconds and then multiplying them over a year and then saying, look at how much value we're losing. These rich people in their air-conditioned car can't wait 4 more seconds for pedestrians to cross. Whereas the reality is pedestrians walking across traffic because they get frustrated waiting for the opportunity to cross. There are so many people on the pavement. They must relieve that pressure. That people always argue for it from government perspectives. Well, we must make sure these terrible pedestrians are compliant. It's just rubbish. All they have to do is to make sure things move slowly and people can cross safely. But they get so hung up on their economic analysis and their travel time analysis I'll tell you a little tale that helps illustrate the power of real versus systems. So I'm not an engineer, but have been, you know, a very senior person in the space for a very long time. But I love to find the old person who can just look at something without doing any mathematics and go, that will work or that won't work, and then post-factum validate it with the numbers. The Sydney Light Rail through the CBD, a roaring success, tripled pedestrianism, $16 billion worth of new investment along a 3-kilometre strip. But it almost didn't happen because the Department of Transport decided that total gridlock would occur. So I called a very old friend out to just walk around, like, am I mad? What's going to happen? He said, nothing that we would actually notice. I said, well, how come they're claiming this and this and this? And he said, well, the model based on some facts that were true 30 years ago when they created the model, and then it's extrapolated over decades. It has nothing to do with reality. These people haven't even looked out their window. And, of course, there wasn't even any additional congestion in the city after the light rail. Oh, never mind gridlock. No additional queues. Nobody was complaining.
7: And, of course, those people driving cars, once they've parked that car in an expensive parking place, become a pedestrian and get the benefits. Terry, at the Australian Walking and Cycling Conference, I know there'll be people wanting to achieve positive change for pedestrians and cyclists. What would be your advice for others who are wanting to get positive change?
6: Don't advocate from a political or superior perspective, because you just create a greater enemy. The system is much larger and much more biased against walking and cycling. Having been on the inside, it's a constant fight. But they also have hive mind against people who advocate but don't understand. And there'll be a few people with platitudes, and there's a few people who've got the title of pedestrian or cycling in their job. And they are the most crushed people in the bureaucracy as well. And they're seeking your help, trying to understand their perspective and helping them get past their point of view is far more effective. I'm quite a combative person at times when I'm trying to make something happen, and I really had to learn how to cater for these fragile, almost uniquely male egos and help them just get past that first point of anger, because they are legally responsible for making sure the traffic flows. Safety trumps everything else in all traffic systems, modelling, processes. So if you're going to create a situation where there's more likelihood that a car will be damaged by hitting a pedestrian, because that's the way they think about it, which will then create a traffic incident, which will then require a tow truck, and therefore a delay, then they need to work their way through that. And you're there to help them understand how those pesky pedestrians and cyclists work to avoid that. They duck, they go at different speeds, they're slow, they're fast, you can't predict whether they're going left or they're going right, put them in their own lane. And that was pretty much what I executed to get the cycling networks through the city of Sydney. But because we spoke in their language, they became less and less resistant. And it goes right to the top. There was a minister who was so outraged by the cycle path on the road between the apartment he stayed in and Parliament House, which he drove to, a whole 6 minutes away, that he had it ripped out in the middle of the night. And then they had to reinstate it because it had actually improved travel time. But it's just this reactionary thing that you're dealing with. And that is lessening over the past two decades. Things have been done and the world has not ended. So it's very hard to say the world will end if this happens when you look out and see it hasn't happened. But it is still deeply built into all of the systems. So even people who intellectually go, oh, it's not so bad, when they plug it into their systems, computer says no. And that's still going on pretty much everywhere I've worked in the world. Huge discussions at a technical level about what to do with electric bicycles, because they would disrupt flow, because the average cyclist is going at 15 to 20 kilometres an hour. These things are going at 25 to 30 kilometres an hour. What are we going to do? You know, and it wasn't like just let people work it out. They're intelligent. So we must control, we must engineer a system that people can comply with.
7: Yes. Maybe can you just give us a précis of your work life?
6: Sure. So I started working in transport in Western Australia with disability services and interactions with transport, then moved into all sorts of transport policy and became a globally recognised expert on disability access and transport systems. got brought over to the Sydney Olympics, what was then the Special Olympics, where there was some very weird engineering thinking going on in relation to people with a disability, which got me dragged into Transport for New South Wales, working on everything, roads, systems, engineering. During that time, I got a master's in transport management. And from there, I moved to the city of Sydney to get the city ready for light rail, which I'd been advocating for within the state, but I knew that the city would be a better advocate. Went back into transport, back out of transport into ARIC, Global Consultancy, and headed up at a transport advisory in Australia and New Zealand and Asia, then in Europe, and post-COVID back home to another consultancy. And I got sick of corporations and now work for myself, which is Transport Strategy Global, with highly capable, client-friendly people. And we do work we're interested in, and we don't care about all of those spreadsheets that dominate corporate lives. Yeah, I mean, my whole career has essentially been focused on one thing, which is that transport is what enables everybody to connect to community and society. So the better your transport system is, the better your economy is, happier and healthier people are. Right now, concentrating on a massive piece of policy work about compound transport disadvantage and how to get people with the least ability to connect to their community to be able to do so. Doing that for government, that's just the sort of thing I love.
5: Terry Williams, he's a keynote speaker at next month's Australian Walking and Cycling Conference. And billed as someone who has successfully created change by changing the conversation and acting with intent to benefit pedestrians and cyclists. Thanks to Nikki Page for those series of interviews today. And thinking about creating positive change and how we can uplift spirits and feel ready and able to overcome resistance, we've got another song for you this morning. This is The Birds of Tokyo with Lanterns.

Yes, that wonderful song from the Birds of Tokyo, Lanterns, lighting our way, feeling positive and overcoming resistance for change and hopefully towards greater walking and cycling accessibility in our cities. Thanks to Nikki for the wonderful insights, the interviews with participants at the Australian Walking and Cycling Conference today have provided us. It's been fabulous. Moto normativity, that's a new word to really get us thinking. And most importantly, overcoming resistance to look at alternative options away from just jumping in the car when you're needing to move around, to be active. Of course, all of this is vitally important for us to achieve sustainability, and our interviewees today have emphasised that. Sustainability, of course, for our planet, for our infrastructure, and all of those things which are really, really important to us. So thank you for being with us today. I'm Nora Fay, and I'm now signing off for this week. It's been wonderful. Really glad to have you with us today at Pack Lunch. And we're going to leave you now with a track from Philip Glass called Mosque and Temple, from the backing, it's the backing track from the film Pow Kwartzy. Please enjoy.

Hello and welcome back to The Break Room. It is another week, always an exciting time here at Radio Adelaide. Yeah, kick back and enjoy. We've got a bit of energy today. I normally go with a more subdued. I find when it's really sunny, I just want to relax and I just imagine hammock, so it's all a bit cruisy. But today, we've got some bangers. We've got some bangers here for you. So without further ado,

And that was Nothing to Me, Stormy Lou. Before that, we had Dance Tonight, Cold Hands, Eye Candy, Jazz French, and Common Thread, John Steele Singers. I'm a bit of a fan. I'm a bit of a fan of the vibe today. I like a good pub band. You know, you've got some decent guitar, you've got some decent drums, you've got some mad vocals, and it just, it's a bit nostalgic. It's a bit nostalgic. It just feels good. It's like that kind of, I guess, 90s movie scene where at the end they're all at, you know, prom or something or other, and they're all singing and dancing. 10 Things I Like, Hate About You, that movie. You know how at the end they had that band and they're all jumping around and happy and frivolous and all that fun stuff. But enough of me. We're going to get back into some music and a bit of Lover, the Fonkerves.

Said enough. The Tullamarines. For those of you who do listen in quite regularly, you will know that I do try and have a theme. I do try and have a theme every now and again. And the theme for this week is that all artists that are on today's show are local. They're all local. Australian, South Australian, right here, right now, right happening. And honestly, the vocals on that song, the Tullamarines, geez Louise, you're going to hear more of them from me because I dig it, I like it, and it makes my innards happy. What song do we have for you now? We have for you now, I kind of liked it. I was listening to it in the station, and it's Mum's favourite. It's called Jellyfish Rain. It's just a bit of fun, really. Get it in here.

be. Don't Stop, Sienna Hart. Before that, it was OK So by Towns, and then Live Babe, Mikhail Paskalov. I'm into all of the above, all local artists, and I'm very much digging the vibe today. I hope you are too. Here in the Break Room, we like to hold space and keep your vibe going while you are either travelling across town, if you're an allied health worker, working in a factory, waiting on your lunch break, running around after kids, whatever it is that you do, we're just here to give you a nice soundtrack to exist too within this space. There you go. That's what we do.

That was Pickleback. Pickleback by The Veins. Before that, My Desire, The Shadow Ministers. If We Had Some Money, Alana Jatt, and Good Times. You know, I was talking about Fringe, and I'm pretty sure we covered it all in there. My Desire, If We Had Some Money, Would Have a Good Time. Be good to each other, as we constantly say here and at the radio station, because hell, why not? Apart from that, I'm going to leave you with a song by Netherby called Cactus. Have a great week, and I don't know, ride the pony, whatever that means for you. You've been listening to Bell Mac. Enjoy and much love.

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1: Namani, Nyanyariwina Kudnoicha, Nyagana Yadubinamina, Tandanyanga, Kana Yakta, Tandanyanga, Dubuk Yininga, Tawala, Tawala Dubuk Yininga, Kana, Mani Naburni. Greetings. This place is the land of my ancestors. It is the territory of the Kaurna Nation. We welcome you to our country. This is a celebration of our cultural diversity and unity.

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1: 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I'm Gabriella Acaria. When I was age 19 in Jerusalem, I needed to go back to this oil perfume shop. So naturally what I did was I asked a random man in the market to take me there. He said to me, "I'll hook you up with my cousin and he'll lead you there." What could possibly go wrong? Well, probably a lot as a young woman travelling alone. So I'm starting to get a little worried as this 16-year-old boy is probably leading me astray. But when I get to the perfume shop, there's kids in there and they couldn't be older than 12. They get me to trial out all of these oil perfumes and they sort me out even more as they trial some very adventurous coal eyeliner on me. When I go back to my student dorms, my friends made sure to tell me that they loved my new look. So this week, we go on some unexpected adventures, some based on bad decisions, and some are just being in the wrong place at the wrong time. From an everyday commute ending in a police chase, to exploring the ways we remember events differently. I want to acknowledge that I'm recording from stolen and Gadigal land, and I pay my respects to Gadigal elders past and present. I also recognise that the area where FBI Radio is situated, Redfern, has long been a place of storytelling, strength, resistance and resilience for First Nations communities. When I've been travelling alone as a young woman, I've gotten myself into some tricky situations. Looking for adventure with a little bit too much naivety got me thinking that sometimes my grandmother was right when she used to say to me, "The world out there is scary. Be careful." In our first story, Seamus and his friend Alex get carried away in adventure and find themselves in a dangerous situation. Content warning, there are swear words and confronting themes.
4: My heart drops. Being calm and collected on the outside, but on the inside I'm going, this is how it happens. Be stuck in the Medina without a dollar to our name, no idea how to get back. So we leave Casablanca and we're standing at the station. Train's about 20 minutes late. Me and my friend are stressing. And then all that you can hear is this train whistling in the wind, coming down into the station. Big steam cloud coming off the top. Me and my friend start giving each other a little smile, a bit of a laugh, looking at what we're about to hop onto. So the train pulls up to a big screeching halt. Doors are manual, creaking open, and everyone's loading on. It is stacked to the brim, and everyone's fighting for a seat. It's bustling. Everyone's got bags of luggage. And then eventually, at the very back of the train, there's an empty bench. The window's cracked, but it's Morocco. It's hot. Stinking on the train, drop toilets onto the tracks, cats running down the corridors. I'm sitting there next to my friend and we just look at each other and go, where the f*** are we going? My name is Seamus McDyer. I'm 20 years old. I'm a student at RMIT studying engineering and one of my passions in life is traveling. I was traveling with a friend. He had never been to Morocco before, so we were both a bit out of our depths. It was really good to have a friend there to like kind of support you going into like an unknown space that you just don't know what to expect. The main attraction in Marrakesh is the Medina, a marketplace that is essentially a hedge maze. Tens to hundreds of thousands of people in there at a time. It's just an endless market. There's chickens and goats running around everywhere. There's animals hung up by their feet, skinned, waiting for people to buy. It's loud, people yelling, pointing you to buy their stuff, come into the store, have this drink, putting their arm around you, trying to be your friend. But it is also dangerous. If you're a tourist, you're a target. If they see a tourist, you know, they're seeing money.
5: Finally arriving in Marrakesh, Seamus and his friend are excited to explore the Medina, but they soon realise that something is not right.
4: As we're walking through like these dirt paths, being tall and extremely pasty and white. It was so clear I was a tourist. Some random guy comes up to my mate and he says, "Hey, do you want to go see a secret leather market in the Medina? That sounds like a robbery and a mugging waiting to happen." My mate, his name is Alex, he's like, "Yeah, I'd love to." And I'm rolling my eyes going, "Oh, Jesus, what has this guy got us into?" And he starts leading us away from the center of the Medina.
5: As Seamus continues to be led outside of the market center, he starts to become worried and even a bit paranoid about who might be behind him, next to him, or what he might face in the next coming moments.
4: All of a sudden, a man on a bike pulls up next to us. And essentially, they just do a passover. The man says, "I'm going to give you to this guy. You guys follow him." So now we're following a different guy on a bike, and we're just heading further and further and further out of the Medina. As you get further and further out, it gets pretty barren pretty quick. And we're going down these dark corridors. Another man comes along, and suddenly the bike man leaves us and hands us to a different guy. And my friend the entire time is not cued in at all to how far we've walked, where we're walking. And we're at this door, and this man hands us all mint. I don't know whether he's going to charge me $100 for a handful of mint. So I say, "Oh, I'm okay." He says, "Trust me, you're going to need it."
5: After navigating the dark, endless alleyways of the Marrakesh Medina for the past half an hour, Seamus and Alex stand in front of a door with a handful of mint under their noses. And the five sketchy men that surround them are about to show them something that will change their life forever.
4: He opens up this rickety wooden door, and as it creaks open, there are piles and piles of rotting cow flesh that goes on for 50 to 100 metres in front of us. There's maggots in the flesh, little children running around barefoot, grabbing these cow hides, dunking them in big clay pots of dye and bleach, and essentially the processing of how they make the leather goods. So you need the mint to mask the smell.
5: From the beginning, Seamus knew something wasn't right, and this described hidden leather market had actually turned out to be a gruesome and scarring experience for him. But finally, Alex was starting to pick up on Seamus's desire to get out of there.
4: I'm looking at my mate, giving him the eyes of death, saying, "Let's get out of here." And so they say, "Where do you think you're going?" And we go, "I think it's time we leave." They're saying, no, "We just took you on a tour. Give us money." And then the man to his left flashes a knife.
5: It's a sticky situation to navigate. Do you try and walk away, hoping nothing bad happens to you? Or do you give up everything you own and walk away a free man? It's a situation not many of us have lived. But for these boys, in Marrakesh, in one of the busiest markets in the world, they found themselves surrounded by five men, one of which has a knife.
4: My friend opens up his wallet, because normally I'm assuming they would ask for just a bit of cash. And my mate opens up his wallet to show $200. They pretty much grabbed the money out of his wallet, and the guy with the knife told us to leave. Thankfully, they only asked him for the money, but if I had pulled out my wallet too, we would have been standing in the middle of the Medina without a dollar to our name, no idea how to get back.
5: They arrived in Marrakesh looking for an adventure, but what they really found was a lesson in trust, instinct, and how quickly a situation can turn. For Seamus and Alex, the hidden leather market was more than just a travel story. It was a reminder that adventure often sits side by side with risk. Even in a city filled with colour, culture and history, one wrong turn can quite possibly cost you everything. Luckily for these boys, they walked away with a bit less money in their pockets, but a story they'll be telling for the rest of their lives.

0: You're listening to All The Best. I'm Gabriella Acaria. That first story is produced by Patrick Lazar, and the supervising producer was Nicholas Doring. The tutor was Camilla Hanan. Have you ever woken up and your ordinary day turned out to be very different to what you expected? This is the kind of day that Craig had just trying to drive to work. Content warning for this story. There are scenes of family violence, death, and self-harm, so please listen with care.
1: Major police operation is unfolding in Geelong tonight.
2: A man remains under police guard in hospital in the heart of Geelong.
3: A male has been killed after the car he was travelling in crashed in Geelong.
4: Oh, it was just mayhem. It was just, you know, panic. It was like, oh God, what the hell is going on here? This isn't real. It's like a movie. Couldn't believe what I was seeing in front of me, all these armed policemen that just came out of nowhere.
5: Six a.m., a hot summer, 1993-94. He can't quite remember. Craig gets up, drinks his coffee, two sugars, black. Puts on his steel cap boots, grabs the keys to his Hilux, and walks out the creaky door of his home in Anglesey. All the while, completely oblivious to what was going to happen just a little ways down the road.
4: G'day, my name's Craig. I'm 57 years old, and I currently work as a maintenance manager.
5: A little about Craig. A small town guy that says g'day to anyone who walks down the street. He's the give you the shirt off his back, helps a granny take her groceries to the car kind of guy. A guy whose day was about to take a turn for the worse.
4: It was middle of summer, so about January, and it was quite hot, and I was doing irrigation for the local council in Anglesey, and I was just driving along, minding my own business, and I noticed a police helicopter buzzing around, and it was very early. It was only like 6 o'clock in the morning, and I thought, that's strange. Don't see that every day.
5: The police helicopter should have been his first hint that something was wrong about today. But still, he kept driving, a good worker, trying to be on time. But unbeknownst to him, he wouldn't even make it to work that morning.
4: I was driving along, about to cross over the Anglesey Bridge, over the Anglesey River, and I saw the local policeman who I knew.
5: That local police officer was Don Phelps, a man Craig was an unfamiliar with after doing one too many donuts in his old yellow four-wheel drive. Anglesey is a sleepy seaside town where the most major crime they'd see in a year would be a lady forgetting to pay for her milk at the local IGA. Or that one time a guy went around in a beanie at night and stole people's TV sets through their living room windows. But Officer Phelps wasn't there for any of that. This was much bigger than petty theft.
4: He had a strange look on his face, like...
5: Craig turns to me and contorts his face into what I think was supposed to be worried or scared. Maybe a mix of the two. I couldn't help but laugh either way.
4: Parked in the middle of the bridge with his flashing lights on, so I stopped to see what was going on, and I turned in my mirror to see what was coming, and there was a car coming from the Geelong direction, and he just smashed right up the back of my ute. I sort of jumped out of my car to see what was going on. His car was quite dinged up. The ute that I was driving wasn't that badly damaged, only a little bit of damage to the taillights and that. He tried to brake, he tried to stop, he didn't try and ram the roadblock, as it were. He's had his wits about him, I guess, so that's good for me, because I didn't get injured at all, I was just stunned.
5: In that moment, Craig had no idea what was going on, just that he was going to have to make a call to his boss about the company car. After a moment of disbelief, the real action began.
4: There was at least 10 police officers there, and they just swarmed onto this car and grabbed this guy. It was just, you know, panic. It was like complete shock. I mean, little sleepy Anglesey doesn't get that much action. Well, it didn't back in the 90s, and so it was a big story.
5: Little Anglesey was about to get much more than what they thought. You see, this wasn't just your run-of-the-mill traffic accident, but something that went much deeper, far beyond what Craig was thinking.
4: Had no idea what was going on. It was just, it just happened. And then later when police interviewed me and I found out a bit more about it. That's when I heard about the story.
5: The story. Earlier that morning, just before the sunrise, a man woke up just like any other day. Except it would be a day that changed people's lives.
4: Yeah, I do know what happened. So this gentleman had assaulted his wife and daughter with a hammer in Geelong.
5: Craig never knew what kind of criminal he had encountered until much later. The man was taken quickly from the crime scene and thrown in the back of a police car. A vicious attack on his family. Unplanned. Unmotivated.
4: Yeah, I don't think he was a bad person generally. It's, by the sounds of it, he was just a normal guy next door. And he just couldn't take it anymore, I guess. But just to wake up one day being a normal dad and husband to the next day doing this, you know, the crime that he committed. It's probably just something that snapped inside. He lost it and, unfortunately paid the price.
5: The man was taken to hospital where he later succumbed to his injuries after ingesting lethal amounts of sulfuric acid. Craig never heard the fate of the man's family, but can only hope that they are still alive and well.
0: You're listening to All the Best, proudly supported by the Art Gallery of New South Wales. I'm Gabriella Acaria. That story is produced by Eleanor Crosby Hardman, and the supervising producer was Ellie Starkus. The tutor was Dylan Bird. Is there something that you remember very differently to other people around you? I called my sister and asked her this exact question. I said,
6: "Hey, is there something that happened in childhood where we have a very different understanding of what happened?" "Well, you remember things from childhood a lot better than I do. And when you bring them up, I always respond with, that didn't happen."
0: It's so fascinating how one person can remember one thing and the other person can have a totally different version of the same events. Content warning for this story. There are some swear words.
7: Last Friday?
8: I think I watched a footy.
7: Friday the 15th of May.
9: I have no idea what I did that day.
7: Friday the 8th of May.
8: That was Saturday, never mind. Last Friday.
7: Friday the 1st of May.
10: I don't know. Was that? I don't know what I did.
7: Friday the 24th of April.
8: Was that when we went? Did we have a party in that one? No, I don't know.
7: Friday the 17th of April.
10: I don't know.
8: What the
9: f***? I honestly have no clue.
7: Memory is strange. Ask someone what they did last Friday and they might have some idea. Ask about the Friday before that and the Friday before that. Details disappear. Moments blur together. Entire days vanish. But when I ask three friends about one particular Friday, they all remembered it.
10: Okay, we just crossed the border.
7: Or at least their version of it.
9: So Friday the 10th of April, I was in Adelaide with mates.
8: In Adelaide for the Gather Round?
9: For the Gather Round.
10: Oh, I think we're at Gather Round.
7: Gather Round, Adelaide, four friends, one football game. And one memory that everyone seemed to remember.
9: We got to a small little town. I can't remember the name of it, but we drove into a small town.
8: I think we went to the Jam Factory, which I thought was a food place, but it wasn't.
9: I thought we were going to get fed jam.
8: It was a ceramics workshop.
7: At first, most things matched.
10: We went to a winery and we had a wine tasting.
9: There, went to the winery, had a lot of wine.
10: One before the winery, two at the winery, two at home.
9: This is where stuff gets tricky.
7: That's probably the most accurate thing anyone says in this story.
9: We got back to the Airbnb, got ready, and then we ended up going to the footy with those last-minute tickets we snagged.
10: So you were watching Carlton on Friday the 10th of April?
8: Yes.
10: No, Collingwood versus Fremantle? Oh, no. Collingwood versus...
9: Yeah, Collingwood vs Freo was the game.
7: Everyone remembered going to the football. Nobody seemed entirely sure, however, of what football team they were watching.
9: And then as the night progressed, I guess a lot of us were just, more drinks were piling on top one after the other.
8: Well, we all had a bit to drink. But yeah, everyone was excited. It's the footy. It's a big drinking environment. So I think we all partook in that rowdiness.
7: The atmosphere gets louder, the memories get fuzzier, and somewhere between the drinks, the football, and the bathroom, the story begins.
8: I was standing, literally. I had actually just gone to the bathroom, and I walk out, and I'm standing with my back towards the bathrooms. I feel a sudden force on my back, and I stumbled to the ground. Like, I didn't know if I was getting mugged or something outside of the bathroom, but my ears could tell me that something hit the ground and it sounded pretty bad.
9: I remember very distinctly walking out of the bathroom and seeing Leo with his hands on his head and Michaela just on the floor. But when I walked out, I saw her and I was like, oh, she slipped. There's been like a puddle or something and she's fallen down.
7: A force, a fall, a girl on the ground, still no complete story. So then I asked Michaela, the girl on the ground.
10: In a jokingly mate way, I jumped onto Leo's back when we went to the bathroom and we're waiting in the line, and then I ricocheted off his back and banged my head in front of everyone.
7: There it was, the moment everybody remembered or thought they remembered.
9: What I remember seeing was her, like, you know, getting up and like laughing it off, and Leo and I guess one or two other people as well showing genuine concern, because I didn't see the fall, but allegedly it was pretty big.
7: That's what fascinated me. Leo remembers a sound. Abay remembers an image. Michaela remembers a decision.
8: And then I used my hand to check her head, and she was growing a whole new part of herself on her head.
10: I felt my head, and there was a massive egg on it.
9: A mini Michaela had started forming on the side of her head.
10: And I started crying to Alana.
8: So that was probably the biggest worry.
7: Eventually, Michaela ends up in the medical room.
11: Were you concerned at any point?
10: No.
11: Was Leo concerned?
10: No, he was watching the footy from the room. Nobody gave a sh**.
8: No, our group was definitely worried. I think that was very, very clear by everyone, that everyone was worried about her.
7: Same night, same people, same incident, completely different perspectives.
9: I don't think there's anything wrong. I think it's just multiple different stories. I have my memory of it, and that is the story that I tell.
7: Not the facts, not the evidence, just the story. A bump on the head, a trip to the medical room, and a story told enough times that eventually it becomes the version we believe.
10: So we're going to gather around again?
8: Probably not. No, I'm kidding. Yeah.

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I'm Gabriella Acaria. That story was produced by Alana Kine, and the supervising producer was Sarah Blakey. 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Thank you to Janik Rogers, Camille Hanan, and Dylan Bird. 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

0: 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Fair Comment is brought to you by Radio 4EB in Mianjin, Brisbane. I'm Eduardo Jordan, and this week on the show...
1: I think it's just incredible, absolutely unexpected, incredibly meaningful and significant, especially because, you know, we only have been doing this for 5 years or so. It's not, I suppose, much, but we have done so, so much.
0: We continue celebrating the success and achievements from organisations and leaders who received the Multicultural Queensland Award this year. And later today...
2: I started off in New Zealand as a young boy of four in judo. And just back in the early 70s, I was dragged onto the mat because my brother was doing judo. And then I just stuck to it.
0: A martial arts instructor has been inducted to the Australasian Martial Arts Hall of Fame. Stay with us for this and more on Fair Comment.
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0: First up today... We continue showcasing the achievements and work from organizations and leaders across the state helping multicultural communities. The Lifetime Achiever Award at this year's Multicultural Queensland Awards was given to Jeanette Dean for her practical contributions towards the Muslim community. Born in Tennant Creek, Ms. Dean and her family moved to Queensland, and later she founded the Queensland Muslim Welfare Association. She also co-founded the Queensland Muslim Mini Museum to preserve cultural heritage and celebrating Muslim contributions to the state. 4EB's contributor Irene Tabu Tabu started asking Jeanette Dean to describe some of the achievements she has received during her lifetime.
4: In 2011, I got the Volunteer of the Year Award from Multicultural Australia and from Multicultural Affairs Queensland. And I've received the Order of Australia in 2011 as well. I've achieved the Australian Muslim Volunteer Award, and I've also received the Australian Muslim Lifetime Achievement, Lifetime Service Award, they called it.

0: I've received quite a few awards over the years. The first award I got was the Robbie Williams Award for multicultural work in the community of Moreton. And that was really good because Robbie Williams, he was an Aboriginal that had the cafe up on Mancravat. He passed away, but it was very good to receive an award from an Aboriginal person, and in the name of an Aboriginal person. And Judy Spence gave me that award. That was one of the first, second award. The first award I got was for services to the Muslim community, the Abraham Patel Award, the services for having the welfare shop in Woodridge. Awards are just a recognition, but you don't really get the award for the work you've done yourself. You get the award to recognise all the people that have helped you along the way, and it's for the community.
1: So, Jeanette, you're still doing work almost every day for the community. You don't do anything for yourself, but tell me a little bit about providing meals for the needy.
0: We did that with the Muslim Charitable Foundation, did it with Rosie's at Logan, across the road from where Kentucky Chicken was. And we did that for quite a few years. Margaret from Rosie's became a very good friend of mine. But when they move to different areas, like they also go to Roma Street Parklands, and it's a little bit late in the night time for me to go there. But my triplet grandchildren have gone there and helped. My daughter's helped. Many of our people from Muslim Charitable Foundation go. Once a month, we take a turn. So it's really good to meet all the people that are homeless and to know you've made a little difference to someone else's life.
1: So what would you say would be your greatest achievement?
0: My greatest achievement was to help migrants that had come from third world countries that had been living in refugee camps. And to know that you've done something to help them and make them feel welcome in the country, I think that's my greatest achievement.
1: So, and recognition for that, what do you think this award will means to you, and what will it do for you?
0: The award isn't only for me. It's for the Muslim community, especially when there's so much Islamophobia around, to show that Muslims are participating. They're not just here to be on welfare or anything like that. They're out there to give back to the community. They've been here since before Australia became a country in its own right. My family came in 1898. They were hawkers that went to all the country towns. And we're one of the first continuous Muslim families of Indian descent in Brisbane. And we continue to do the work. My grandfather had the first store in Tennant Creek. I was born in Tennant Creek. I was born in the heart of Australia. I'm a true blue Aussie.
1: And a very hard-working, true blue Aussie that you are. Jeanette, what are you currently doing, like, on daytimes?
0: 2 days a week I go to the Muslim Charitable Foundation. I pack goods to go to Sierra Leone from the welfare shop. I had goods stored in a storage shed, and the storage shed closed down. But I want to make sure the goods are not going to landfill, that they're going to people that need it. And in third world countries, they're so happy to get anything. We don't only give clothing, we give school books, we give water flasks, we give bedding, we give all sorts of things. And it makes a difference to people. And it makes a difference to people so far away that have got nothing. It's really important to help.
1: Now, Jeanette, I do believe that you started a library. Have you got a library and a museum for the Muslim?
0: Yes, I started. I'm the first female on the Islamic Society of Holland Park, the Holland Park Trust. And when I started the Queensland Muslim Historical Society to record the history of Muslims in Queensland, I opened a mini museum. I did that with Mustafa Ali. We both wrote the 100-year book on the Holland Park. Mustafa authored it, but I helped do some of the research. And then I said to him, we should start a historical society. I'm a history teacher. And we put a little mini museum in the Holland Park, the hall across the road from the mosque, because The Holland Park is the oldest continuous mosque in Australia. It's the first mosque on the east coast of Australia. And I like to record the history of Muslims in Queensland. And last year I got the John Oxley Library Award for collating the history of Muslims in Queensland. So it was something to show that Muslims have been here for a long time, since before the Federation of Australia, and they played their role in helping goods go to all the country towns with the hawkers when Australia suffered from the tyranny of distance, and then we didn't have proper roads or anything, and these Indian hawkers did a lot of hard work to get goods to cattle stations and sheep stations and stores in the country. So it was really important work that they've done, and I'd like to carry on some of the work from my forefathers.
2: That was Lifetime Achiever winner at the Multicultural Queensland Awards, Janet Dean OAM, speaking with 4EB's Irene Tabutabu. 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

0: Latinos Queensland is a grassroots organization devoted to the state's Latin American community, creating connections across cultures and age groups. The organization features several programs ranging from preserving the Spanish language for younger generations, supporting business education and pathways for participants, as well as cultural events for all to enjoy. Latinos Queensland was recognized for all their work at the 2026 Queensland Multicultural Awards, winning the Grassroots Not-for-Profit Organization category. 4EB's contributor Tony Pankaluik asked co-founders of Latinos Queensland, Marcela La Pertosa and Cecilia Mancilla, on how the organization got started.
1: It got started over 5 years ago with a group of parents mainly. We were like looking into connecting with other parents, other moms, going through the same thing, like parenting.
2: Yeah, supporting our little ones to keep the language and the culture as well. That was the spirit at the beginning of the organization.
1: Exactly, yeah.
3: I understand there's different programs in the organization, so we'll just go through them because I found them very fascinating when I was looking through them.
1: Thank you.
3: We'll start with Lazos. If I got that pronunciation.
1: Yeah, exactly. Lazos Latinos. That is actually the core program of the organization. That is the first program. Like Marcela was saying, it is, I suppose, the main aim or objective of that program is to keep our culture alive and also to share it with our children who were born here or overseas. Because I suppose the most magical part of that program would be when you go to Lazos Latinos, you not only connect with your own culture, but also with the diverse cultures from Latin America. So you actually get to learn a lot, and it's just amazing.
2: And it's once a month, and it's a free event. Families come together at the new farm community center for an afternoon. We have a picnic, and then we do educational activities all in Spanish. We have some workshops for parents as well to support their journey here in Australia, and really a lot of activities, but mainly we connect with each other.
1: Yes.
2: And it's like a way of building community.
3: Okay, so now Queen Biz.
2: So Queen Biz, that started a few years ago. It stands for Queensland Women in Business Program, and it's a Spanish-speaking program for women entrepreneurs who migrated to Australia. I'm saying just Spanish because we have both Latin American participants and Spanish participants. And it's a four-month program with a variety of about 10 workshops and mentoring sessions where the women participants come with their idea and we take them through the whole journey to set up their business, launch it, do the marketing, and start getting some income from that activity.
3: Yeah. Is there any other program you want to share?
1: We also have the cybersecurity program that's finishing soon, but that was amazing. So basically creating resources all in Spanish to educate the Latin American community and Spanish community, and all resources were in Spanish, just basically to raise awareness and also support them in, I suppose, their online experiences.
2: And the biggest one. So we do events as well. Our biggest event is the Latin Kids Fiesta,
3: yes,
2: which happened last week at Gregory Park. We have over 3,000 people coming, and it's an amazing day with full stage performances, but also educational activities for the children from a diversity of countries. And we have a lot of backyard games for the family, food trucks, stall holders. It's just a fantastic day.
1: Yeah, performances from all Latin American groups. So that is fantastic. It's a way definitely to bring the community together.
3: It's just a personal observation from me. I noticed, say, before like the mid-2000s, I noticed there wasn't a very large Latin American community. Like, you have the occasional Chileans and whatever,
1: El Salvador.
3: But I've now noticed, like, in the last 20 years, it's grown significantly, and it's fantastic to see just, like, a new vibrant community because, many years ago, really wasn't that much. So it's nice to see, like, you've actually conjured up and got a lot of people to these events and just helping like a new community come through this country, because normally you'd expect historical, like they go to the United States or whatever because it's like proximity
2: it's
3: closer, and stuff,
2: right? No, that's a good observation. And we are a very diverse community,
3: because
2: we're not just one country, right? And the truth is there is a few different generations of Latin migrants into Australia. So like Ceci said, the Salvadorians and the Chileans and the Uruguayans were back in the 70s. They were the first wave of Latin immigrants here in Australia. But in the last 20 years, that expanded considerably to Colombia,
1: Argentina.
2: Different type of migrants as well.
1: Venezuela.
2: Yep. So you're right. It's growing. We are still very small compared to other communities, but we are growing. We are diverse. We are trying to come together, which is another challenge. We are learning from each other because we come from different backgrounds. So that's part of the beauty of the organization as well. And the beauty for our kids. They don't only learn about Argentina or Colombia. They learn about all the Latin cultures.
3: It's going to be an obvious question, but I have to ask. basket. Now, in this event today, can you describe what the award and just being recognised by Multicultural Queensland Awards means to you?
1: What it means to us, I think it's just incredible, absolutely unexpected, incredibly meaningful and significant, especially because, you know, we only have been doing this for 5 years or so. It's not, I suppose, much, but we have done so, so much, and we have grown so much as a group, as a community, that it just fills us with pride and confidence and just gives us the motivation to continue working harder and, yeah, giving the service that we believe it should exist.
2: I think we're very proud. I think it tells us that we are on the right path, that we enjoy doing, but actually we are bringing people along for the journey, and we are extremely proud of that, also emotional.
1: Yes.
2: Because it was starting like a place to connect, started being this big organization serving a lot of people and really doing way more than we ever imagined we were going to do 5 years ago. So it's a proud moment, and it's the best part is that we are here with a big group of volunteers to celebrate together.
3: And just going into the future, like, I know you want to continue obviously and just do all the good work, but like, is there any exciting plans or like any other new programs you have in the horizon?
1: Well, I mean, I was thinking like all the pride that we were, you know, talking about and how extremely, you know, emotional we are about this. It's like, it feels like with this group, with this beautiful community, no project is big enough, or no project or program or event is, you know, impossible to make it happen.
2: Crazy.
1: Yes, we are very passionate and like we feel that we have each other's back.
2: What are we looking for in the future? We want more volunteers.
1: Yes.
2: We recently did the Latin American Awards for the first time ever in May this year. Mm-hmm. And it was a huge success because it was an opportunity to really celebrate the community and show Australia the talent that we have in the community. So we are looking at growing that for future years and keep featuring and uplifting the community.
3: So last question, how can one join if they're interested?
1: You can reach out. We have obviously our website, and also we have two social accounts that you can reach out, email us, and open and welcome.
2: Many channels.
1: Yeah.
0: That was Latinos Queensland co-founders Marcela Lapertosa and Cecilia Mancilla speaking with 4EB's Tony Pankalowicz.

0: Welcome back to Fair Comment on the Community Radio Network. Up to our last story. A martial arts instructor in Brisbane has been inducted into the Australasian Martial Arts Hall of Fame. Ross Cameron is originally from New Zealand and has established in Brisbane as a martial arts trainer. With more than 50 years of experience, Mr. Cameron has traveled the world to provide training in different martial arts, and he hopes the Brisbane Olympics brings more opportunities for the community to learn about this sport. I started asking Ross Cameron his thoughts about being inducted to the Hall of Fame.
1: It's an extremely big honour to actually be nominated in the first place, but to be inducted is just huge and very, very humbling, because you're nominated by your peers. And then I was inducted alongside guys like Benny the Jet Yukides, who's like a world champion kickboxer. So it's very humbling to be recognised for it, and sort of recognition of my 56 years of training in martial arts and helping the community and building that community. It's just really, really humbling. You know, it's a big award, and there's actually two halls of fame involved there. There's the World Karate Union Hall of Fame as well. So I've been inducted into both of those this year. So it's amazing. Yeah.
0: Oh, wow. That's a great achievement. Congratulations.
1: Thank you.
0: Now, could you please tell us a little bit more about your journey? How did you start with martial arts?
1: Okay. So I started off in New Zealand as a young boy of four in judo. And just back in the early 70s, I was dragged onto the mat because my brother was doing judo, and I would just hang around and be the annoying kid on the mat. And then I just stuck to it. It sort of like really gelled with me, the benefits of actually training, not just learning how to fight and to defend yourself and do all those things, but the benefits of actual the discipline and the focus and the self-confidence and dealing with negatives and the resilience it builds is just an amazing thing. So I was lucky enough to study multiple styles over my time. So I've studied Taekwondo and Karate and Japanese Jiu-Jitsu and Brazilian Jiu-Jitsu. And I'm the head of a style called Yunjungdo, which is sort of a Korean-based style. So I'm now the head of that for the world, and I'm out pushing education side of martial arts, not so much the fighting side of it.
0: Now, for our listeners who are unfamiliar, I mean, what martial art do you practice the most? I mean, you've mentioned that you have like several, but what other martial arts are popular here in Australia?
1: Okay, so in Australia, Brazilian Jiu-Jitsu is huge and has a really big explosion worldwide. It's probably one of the fastest growing sports on the planet. MMA, a mixed martial arts, that is actually the fastest growing sport on the planet. So popularity-wise, we have Muay Thai, we have kickboxing, we have boxing, we have really good judo, we have great jiu-jitsu, Japanese jiu-jitsu and Brazilian jiu-jitsu. So we have lots of really good community based around that industry. And I'd love to see it grow because it's such a great industry.
0: And what about Taekwondo? Is that very popular here as well?
1: It's popular. It's not as popular as people think it is, but there's two styles of Taekwondo. One goes to the Olympics and one doesn't. Olympic Taekwondo has, like every sport, and I'm going to pick on sport Taekwondo for a second, anything that goes to the Olympic has what we consider the Olympic curse. You end up having only the elite, where it's not actually what you want. You want to have everybody involved. So it sort of becomes the elite people going rather than, oh, I can learn how to do this. Oh, no, it focuses on the elite.
0: Now, how much discipline do you need to get into the martial arts skills done and properly done?
1: Okay, so discipline is an interesting subject, right? Because discipline is a need, but you build it over the process. You don't walk into the dojo and have it straight away. You build it over the process, and consistency becomes the key. So discipline becomes very important. But it's the motivation gets you in the gym, discipline keeps you there, and then consistency builds the skills. So it's a part of a whole puzzle, very important part.
0: Now, looking ahead at the Olympics, you know, we have the Brisbane 2032 just around the corner, literally. How is Australia performing across different sports involving martial arts?
1: That's really interesting, because Australia has done very well with the Olympics, with Taekwondo, wrestling, judo, boxing. So I'm hoping that because the Olympics is coming to Australia, and especially Brisbane, the combat sports that are involved within the Olympics will see an influx of the number of people that actually want to do the sports. Because that's, to me, that's where the growth is, and the grassroots get the growth, And then that means that the industry is long-term sustainable, but it also means the country gets a benefit, especially from martial arts. People don't realise the benefit to the community from being involved in martial arts.
0: So now that you've been an inductee on these Hall of Fames this year, what does the future look like for you as a coach and for the sector as a sport?
1: So I'm based out in Hurston at the Ballymore Rugby Stadium, and we have a full-time gym there that does boxing, kickboxing, MMA, wrestling, grappling. So a lot of the Olympic sports we do. But my personal role is an educator. So I'm traveling around the world. In fact, I go to Europe in about a week's time, running seminars throughout Europe that are on different martial arts and the benefits they get from martial arts and how to motivate and to mentor other instructors and students and all the rest of it to get the growth within their own personality. So that's my personal sort of direction. But my facility runs 24/7 without me, and I'm there teaching classes, and we have some fantastic coaches. So, yeah, I just there is to support them, really. There's a lot to martial arts that people don't really get. A lot of them think it's just about fighting, and martial arts really is the other end of it. So I would put two different areas of martial arts. One is combat sports. So I would put boxing, kickboxing, Muay Thai, wrestling, judo, they're combat sports, where martial arts is more like Japanese jiu-jitsu, traditional taekwondo rather than Olympic taekwondo. Those would be martial arts because the end game is different. The end game is to play the combat sports and compete, where the aim of the martial arts is to compete with yourself and become a better human.
0: That was inductee at the Australasian Martial Arts Hall of Fame, Ross Cameron. And that's it for the show today. Thanks so much for your company. Fair Comment respects Aboriginal and Torres Strait Islander elders throughout Australia and the continuing contribution they make through the custodianship of their lands. Fair Comment is produced at Radio 4EB in Mianjin, Brisbane, where we share the world with you. 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I'm Eduardo Jordan. It's been a real privilege being with you today. 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
1: Oh, hi. I didn't notice you there. Since I have your attention, I want to tell you about our new program here at Radio Adelaide. It is called Kind of Blue. We start on Thursday, the 30th of July, and we'll be on from there on every Thursday between 8 and 9 p.m. The first and third Thursday of every month, it will be the acoustic edition, playing folk, country, primitive, jazz, bluegrass, Delta blues. On the second and fourth Thursday of every month, it will be the electric edition, playing soul, funk, neo-soul, new jazz, hip-hop, trip-hop, breakbeats, and more. On the fifth Thursday of every month, everything goes. So go ahead, tell your friends, tell your enemies.

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0: 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We're a community station committed to independence, diversity, access, innovation. We acknowledge and respect the Kaurna people, traditional custodians of this land.
1: Namani. 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Greetings. This place is the land of my ancestors. It is the territory of the Kaurna Nation. We welcome you to our country. This is a celebration of our cultural diversity and unity.

0: Hello, and welcome to The Wire, your national and independent coverage of current affairs right across Australia on community and Indigenous radio. I'm Mary-Kate Hannigan, coming to you from 4ZZZ in Meanjin, Brisbane. And today on the show...
1: We did find indicators that there could be a rise due to things like the impact of COVID-19 and the cost of living crisis, as well as some of the impacts of disasters.
0: New research shows older Australians in remote and regional areas are more vulnerable to abuse. Also,
2: those attitudes existed before the digital world. Without doubt, they've been around for thousands of years, and the Manosphere didn't create them. And it certainly isn't the only thing that contributes.
0: Concerns new laws letting users switch off social media algorithms may not be enough to address misogynistic content online. And later today...
3: For those who struggle with mental health challenges and as well as well-being challenges, something for me and the messaging going out is it's not weak to go out and seek help.
0: A new documentary from a filmmaker in Perth delves deep into the impact of trauma on military service people. We'll have this and more for you over the next half hour. Thanks for being with us today. We're on air across Australia, thanks to the Community Radio Network and support from the Community Broadcasting Foundation. First up today, last week, the New South Wales Aboriginal Land Council withdrew from closing the gap discussions in the state. The Land Council says the Minns government has failed to deliver a genuine partnership, shared decision-making and accountability, with more than 43,000 Aboriginal land claims remaining unsolved. The New South Wales Coalition of Aboriginal Peak Organisations has acknowledged the decision, saying the government has to match the Closing the Gap commitments with action. The Wire's contributor from NIRS, Mark Hides, spoke with co-chair Sharif Dean to learn more.
4: Flagged earlier this year that... They have had some ongoing concerns and frustrations, if you would, about their interactions with New South Wales government on a number of fronts. So it wasn't a surprise that they formalised their earlier temporary or postponement of participating in Closing the Gap governance arrangements in New South Wales. So not a surprise. But at the same time, mindful of the fact that it will give rise to questions from people across the sector.
5: What's concerning you about that?
4: I don't know if I'd say that it's a concern. I guess the key point is that New South Wales Aboriginal Land Council is exercising its self-determination in making the decision. It doesn't impact or affect how Newswalk interacts with all of the other peaks or in New South Wales or New South Wales Capo, and it also doesn't impact on Capo's commitment to continuing to work in the Closing the Gap framework and continuing to work with government to pursue outcomes for our people. It's effectively New South Wales Aboriginal Land Council as an

0: organisation taking a particular approach, and for CAPO, us continuing to maintain our focus on our ongoing commitment to closing the gap and pursuing outcomes for our people, and supporting other organisations and ACCOs at a local level to realise outcomes, and using closing the gap as the opportunity to bring about some of the change.
1: Does that move reflect broader frustrations from Indigenous organisations in New South Wales?
0: I think it is fair to say that some of the frustrations that Newswell expresses are shared frustrations, particularly when you talk to organisations locally and regionally. They are more than happy to share the fact that, on the one hand, there is a commitment from the government, so the verbal commitment and the expressing of commitment to closing the gap and working differently with Aboriginal people. And then on the other hand, ministers and the Premier of that very same government are making decisions that actually are the complete opposite of the commitments that they've made.
1: So is the men's government saying the right things but not following it up with actions?
0: The point that I've made previously, and the point that CAPO makes, is that it's one thing for verbal commitments to closing the gap. What we want to see is action. Like, the truth or the answer is always in the actions rather than the words. So from a CAPO point of view, what we've said openly with government is there is a need to actually back our commitments with action and tangible outcome. And what the current issue that we've got is, with Newswalk taking the decision to step away from the Closing the Gap framework, the thing that we'd like to see from government is using it as an opportunity to have a reset of how we're currently operating, and have a reset and transformation of the government's approach to closing the gap. Everything's not going to get better overnight. The thing for our communities is, at a local level, communities don't want to see lip service about targets and not meeting targets. Communities actually want to see things changing in their day-to-day life. They want to actually be able to see the change and the outcomes from this work being realised, or actually being able to be physically experienced in a local community.
2: Co-chair of the New South Wales Coalition of Aboriginal Peak Organisations, Sharif Dean there, speaking with NIRS Mark Hydes.
3: Across Australia, you're listening to The Wire, Community Radio's National Current Affairs program.
2: New research from Monash University shows older Australians in remote and regional areas are more vulnerable to abuse at the hands of their children or partners. Financial abuse is the most common form of harm for older Australians, with economic pressures like the cost of living and the perpetrator's financial dependence among the driving factors. Geographical isolation for rural and remote elders makes it more difficult for victims to reach for support networks. The Wire's Eduardo Jordan spoke to lead researcher at the Monash Gender and Family Violence Prevention Hub, Associate Professor Bridget Harris, to hear more about the research.
4: So we spoke with advocates and practitioners who support people with lived experience of abuse, as well as older adults experiencing abuse across regional, rural and remote Australia. And we were looking at charting and documenting how abuse presented, who perpetrated abuse, the challenges that victim survivors experience when they're trying to respond to abuse and help seek, and also the challenges that people in the field, so practitioners at a lot of different services, encounter. And from that, what we developed were some recommendations moving forward, but also an evidence base that I think we really need to pay attention to in order to better prevent and respond to elder abuse.
3: So what's the result that was more surprising in the research for you?
4: So one thing that was perhaps surprising was the increase that we found, or people talked about seeing an increase in their work. That might be, though, not just due to an increase in accounts of abuse, although that could happen. It might also be a positive sign of increased awareness of abuse, not just on the part of the community, but also practitioners. But we did find indicators that there could be a rise due to things like the impact of COVID-19 and the cost of living crisis, as well as some of the impacts of disaster. So I'm talking about, say, floods, fires, droughts that we see more often in rural locations. Another thing that was quite surprising was, contrasting previous national findings, we found financial abuse to be the most common form of abuse that it was occurring.
3: Now, what are some of the reasons elder Australians are more vulnerable to abuse in regional and rural areas, according to the report?
4: So there's a number of different factors, and we don't talk about rurality as a source of intersectional oppression, but it's a source of vulnerability, and that's because of a few different factors, including geographic isolation. And so we're thinking here about the sheer distance that can be from someone's house or residence to, say, a service or like frontline responders like police. We also need to think about some of the factors that we see in geographies that are non-urban. So we see fewer public transport options, we see fewer private transport options like Uber, for instance, and a lot of older adults might not have a car, so that sheer distance is much harder to overcome. We also see different things like social isolation, and so some areas were just described as more conservative in their approach, and that might mean that they operate on more traditional gender roles. And so there can be this assumption that, for instance, male figures in households need to take care of the family, and that might be presented as normal, but it can result in men in the family having greater control over things like the economic resources, over the accounts. We also see other challenges like the digital divide, which means that people have less access to connectivity like the internet.
3: You mentioned about digital divide in regional communities. How will technology play an important role in reaching more support for those experiencing abuse?
4: Well, something positive that we saw was, as the population ages, we are seeing higher levels of confidence and skill set around technologies. So I think this is going to be something that is changing and really important for our landscape, because it means that we might be able to connect more with older adults who have digital confidence and are comfortable, for instance, using websites or maybe using apps. It might mean that services can offer further digital connection. So they might be able to connect with people via, say, Skype or Zoom or Teams or something like that, or some kind of video platform, which means that their workers also aren't travelling as much. But we did also find that a lot of services talk about how important that face-to-face communication is.
3: And what are some of the recommendations the report suggests to minimise the elder abuse in regional and rural areas?
4: We had a number of fantastic recommendations that really grew from best practice that we saw on the ground. We're really fortunate to have a brilliant service sector. It is very under-resourced, and so certainly it would be great to resource a lot of our services further. We also saw opportunities to promote help seeking and increase awareness through what we see as community spaces. And so we did hear about some libraries, for instance, where they were building community and creating a safe space that then people could feel like they could talk about abuse. So it wasn't necessarily targeted as an elder abuse intervention, but it was designed to support older adults and through that.
2: Associate Professor Bridget Harris from Monash University there, speaking with The Wire's Eduardo Jordan. You're listening to The Wire, independent current affairs on community and Indigenous radio. I'm Mary-Kate Hannigan in Brisbane. A big hello to our friends in Armidale on 2ARM, to our listeners in Alice Springs on 8CCC, and to the other side of the country on Radio Galari in Broome, Western Australia. Last week, the federal government proposed new digital duty of care laws, allowing Australians to opt in or out of algorithmically recommended social media content. Whilst the laws are being broadly celebrated as a win, domestic and sexual violence experts and advocates are concerned the regulations are not enough to address the harms of the so-called manosphere and the misogyny informing this content. To learn more about the concerns, I spoke to author, gendered violence prevention advocate and PhD candidate at Monash University, Jane Gilmore.
5: These things are always far more complex than the simple solutions that we'd really like to have for them. So it's absolutely true that misogynistic content in the manosphere is exacerbating and radicalising those attitudes amongst some young men. But it's also really true that those attitudes existed before the digital world. Without doubt, they've been around for thousands of years and the manosphere didn't create them. And it certainly isn't the only thing that contributes to boys and young men and older men having those really toxic and sometimes dangerous ideas about women and violence. Efforts to reduce or even remove some of that really dangerous content from social media feeds is a good idea. Nobody can argue against it. But when we talk about it as the only solution for misogyny and for the spread of rape myths and for the ideas that can encourage and normalise sexual assault and rape and domestic violence, it's absolutely not the only problem or really the foundational problem. It's just one of the elements that contributes to it.
2: Yeah, and you've spoken a little bit to that just now, but what are the risks of simplifying the causes of such a pervasive cultural issue when we know that the serious real-life implications are things like rape culture and trivialising assault and domestic and family violence?
5: The real danger in these simplifications is that it then becomes very appealing because these problems are so complex and the solutions are so difficult and will take so much time and so much money and so much effort that I can really see the appeal in this one piece of legislation that will fix all the problems and then everybody's going to be safe and we can move on. Instead of having to confront really, really difficult ideas like it is our sons and boys in our family who are committing these really horrible attacks against our daughters and girls in our family and girls that we know and girls that we don't know. And this is really, really hard to face. And the things that we do to try and change that require a huge amount of effort across the entire community. So it's not just some consent classes and a change to the social media feed. It's an entire community. When we talk about whole of community, we actually mean everybody in the community needs to be part of this. So it's not just teachers of consent education and not just the purveyors of social media or of really toxic content.
2: Accountability for men and boys subscribing to misogyny and sexist belief often goes unmentioned in this conversation when we talk about regulation of harmful content as kind of the fix. What needs to complement this regulation for it to be comprehensive?
5: Well, first of all, we need to just even start talking about accountability for the boys and young men that choose to engage with this content. And Stephanie Westcott has been brilliant on this topic, one of the few people who's even talking about it, let alone the level of articulation and knowledge that she uses when she talks about it. Almost all the other people that I've heard or seen talking about this are talking about boys and young men as if they are just helpless in the face of the algorithm, that they are swept along, that they have no choice and no agency. And that when they then start repeating those ideas or behaving as if those ideas are real, that they're not responsible for that. And we're not talking about adults when we're talking about schoolboys, but we're not talking about little children either. And teenage boys, you know, we're talking 15, 16, 17-year-olds, they have a choice about what they're doing. They know the difference between right and wrong, and we know that because they only do it in certain circumstances.
2: As you mentioned, it is a step in the right direction and, you know, the power should be given back to consumers, but it's only one part of the solution. What does an ongoing holistic approach look like in terms of really effectively challenging these beliefs and attitudes and therefore behaviours?
5: The sort of things that we'd be needing to talk about would be changing the attitudes that underpin almost every part of our lives. So it would be across the board education for journalists, and not just journalists who report on violence against women, but journalists who report on sport and politics and finance, because it's built into all of that reporting too, as we certainly saw with what happened with the Sydney Swans players who were accused of sexual assault, and the way a lot of that was reported by sports journalists. It would need substantial education for adults, that we're assuming that if we just educate little boys and teenage boys, that then we can wait until those kids are in their 50s until we start dealing with sexual violence against older women. Like, we can wait 40 years for that, and I don't think we can. And again, don't get me wrong, I have huge respect for Chanel Contos and the advocacy that she's been putting forward, and I do think the Fix Our Feeds is a good plan. I just don't think it's the entire solution, and I think that Tony Plibersek and Anthony Albanese know that, and I would want to hear more information about community-wide work that they're doing beyond just the duty of care and the Fix Our Feeds.
2: Author, gendered violence prevention advocate and PhD candidate Jane Gilmore, ending that report.
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2: A new documentary from a filmmaker in Perth delves deep into the impact of trauma on military service people. Invisible Injuries follows fellow Australian veteran Andy Firmo as he navigates life with PTSD, revealing the unseen impact of war on individuals, families and community. The Wire's contributor from RTRFM, Fiona Bartholomeus, spoke with Andy Firmo and film producer Kelly Bergsma to learn more.
7: I think after my own lived experience was, and the story of sort of coming out of a really bad spot at the time when my wife and I co-founded Invisible Injuries, one of the components was speaking out, and sort of it was a bit of a cathartic process to be able to share my story besides just doing talk therapy with my specialists, and to be able to go there and then find out what other people were sort of doing in their own self-care was the start of it. And when Kelly approached me to be able to create something with the documentary to really expand the reach and the message, after we spoke, it was a no-brainer for me to be able to hop on board and trust her with that process.
8: So, Kelly, what drew you to Andy's story and want to make a documentary and bring Invisible Injuries to the screen?
9: So I grew up on an army base, and my dad served in the Dutch army for 35 years. So I've always seen both sides, and I've obviously seen my mum go through it as well, being on the home front. And as a child, I never really understood what army life did to a family and a family unit, for that matter. And so when I grew up and I joined law enforcement myself, I saw yet another side. And then I became a director and a producer, and I wanted to tell a story that would impact, educate and raise awareness to as many people as possible about PTSD, mental health, but also life after service. So when I met Andy, heard his story, I thought this could help so many others either start their journey, continue their journey, or find a way through really dark times. And luckily Andy said yes.
8: Andy, what do you want audiences to understand around PTSD that they may not see from the outside?
7: So one of the first things I'd just like to be able to start off with is that the narrative of every veteran is broken isn't true, right? So there's veterans that serve and then go on to lead meaningful lives post-service. For those who struggle with mental health challenges and as well as well-being challenges, something for me and the messaging going out is it's not weak to go out and seek help. One of the things that's really difficult is to, especially from a military standpoint, is to be vulnerable. And when you're in that vulnerable state, people perceive that as weakness, but I don't think it is. I think it's a sign of strength to be able to go in, and we talk about teamwork in the military.
8: And are you able to tell us a little bit about how your military experience changed the way that you saw yourself, your relationships and your family life?
7: There's a lot that you sort of learn from the military experience, and it took me a long time to be able to really, post-military, bring that into like a more of a civilian way. But now I've taken all those learnings and then just made them fit for purpose in a civilian setting, let's say, if we're talking sort of military speak, but in a civvy setting. And I've transitioned now from the military. It's been a long time since I've been out. But the way that we can do it is there's all these little things that you learn that are really big nuggets of gold, and a lot of them come from even having an ethos of your willingness to work, being of service to other people, and all those other really cool values that we have in the military, and then applying them in your own personal setting is one thing that's really been important to me.
8: Now, Kelly, I read that the film was kind of built and made over several years. Can you tell us a bit about the process of kind of putting this film together?
9: We made this film across roughly 2 years. There were bits and pieces that took a little longer than expected. We filmed part of this in the Netherlands. So part of the story is the international collaboration between armed forces. The Australians shared a base with the Dutch, and when Andy was serving in Afghanistan, happened to be that the Dutch base was part of their home in Afghanistan. So we made sure to include that, and we travelled to Canberra. We're very fortunate to have the Australian War Memorial on board and have us film inside there as well. I had the opportunity for Andy to sign his name on the wall. Wow. So all of these components added up to about 2 years. But I think when you create a documentary with such a serious subject, especially it being mental health, you have to do this in various stages to safeguard everyone.
2: 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And unfortunately, that's the end of the show today. 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And be sure to follow us on Facebook and LinkedIn. The Wire acknowledges the traditional custodians of the Turrbal and Yuggera countries where this program was produced. And we pay our respects to Aboriginal elders past, present and emerging. Today, The Wire came to you from 4ZZZ in Meanjin, Brisbane. I'm Mary-Kate Hannigan. As always, thank you so much for your company. And we'll see you next time on The Wire.
10: Call it Romani. Sounds good. Here are some holiday terms. First, we have holiday in general, ngunyindo. Next, we have the weekend, milinduwarta. Easter, yicha. Christmas, yichukuwarnindo. And Proclamation Day, midundo.
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Anywhere along the river is Baja Mundi. From other side of Berg to here. And we all say, if you cross the Darling River and have a drink of water,

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Hello, everyone, and welcome. Welcome to another great episode of Soulful Echoes here on Radio Adelaide 101.5 FM. I'm your host, Eve Kerr, and today we're diving into the fascinating world of dreams. We'll explore these mysterious, magical experiences that take us beyond the physical world and into the realms of our subconscious. I'm so glad to have you all with us today for another deep dive into the healing power of music and the themes that connect us all to our souls.

Dreams are like our own personal movies, playing out stories that mix reality with the surreal and the possible with the impossible. Today's episode is dedicated to the theme of dreams and music that captures the essence of dreaming. Now, dreams can be exhilarating, terrifying, or just plain weird. But no matter what form they take, they're a part of us. They're a reflection of our deepest thoughts, fears, and desires. Have you ever had a dream so vivid that you woke up wondering if it was real? Or perhaps one that made you feel something that you couldn't quite shake off during the day? Whether it was a dream that seemed to predict the future, or one that reconnected you with a loved one that you've lost, there's something truly magical about those nighttime journeys where the rules of everyday life just don't apply because these are simply the journeys of our souls.

And of course, it's not just the literal dreams we have when we sleep. It's also about those dreams we carry with us in our waking lives. The aspirations, the hopes, the desires, and plans that light us up inside. They all come from our souls, weaving our desires and our imaginations into the reality we create for ourselves. Dreams, both in the literal sense and the metaphorical sense, are messages from the universe or our higher selves, or even a peek into other dimensions. They definitely have a very special place in our lives. They can offer us guidance, support, encouragement, or motivation, and steer our life situations or our own decisions.

today we're gonna explore the dreamscape through music. We'll be playing songs that capture the essence of dreaming, whether it's the literal sleep time dreams or the dreams that fuel our days. We've got a collection of beautiful soulful tracks that perfectly encapsulate that dreamy ethereal vibe. So let your spirit relax as we embark on a journey through sound and imagination. So let's kick off this journey with a track that brings that beautiful energy of dreaming, and that's Dreams by the Cranberries. This track is all about those feelings you get when a new love makes everything seems possible, just like you're walking on air. Dolores O'Riordan's voice captures that light, uplifting energy perfectly, reminding us that dreams aren't just for the night. They're for those moments when life feels just a little bit magical. So dive in and let the hypnotic vibes of dreams pull you right into the space between dreams and reality here on Radio Adelaide 101.5 FM. Here's the Cranberries.

Dreams by the Cranberries. A great track from their 1992 album. Everybody else is doing it, so why can't we? That really captures that euphoric feeling of being lifted by love and hope, like you're floating through a dream.

listening to Soulful Echoes with Eve Kerr on Radio Adelaide 101.5 FM and online at radioadelaide.org.au. And now we move to a track that takes us on another journey through the dreamscape, and that's Walking on a Dream by Empire of the Sun. Walking on a Dream is all about chasing your dreams, even when it feels like you're moving through uncharted territory. It's got that dreamy futuristic vibe that makes you feel like anything is possible as long as you keep walking forward. So as you listen to Walking on a Dream, let your mind wander to places you'd rather be or people you'd like to see. Here's Empire of the Sun.

Walking on a Dream by the Australian electronic music duo Empire of the Sun. A beautiful track from their 2008 album Walking on a Dream that reminds us how surreal and empowering the journey toward our dreams can be.

listening to Soulful Echoes on Radio Adelaide 101.5 FM. And up next is an absolute classic from the 90s, and that is Dreams by Gabrielle. Dreams is a beautiful song that's all about resilience and never giving up on your dreams, no matter how tough the road might get. It's a hopeful anthem that resonates with anyone who has ever felt like they were just one step away from making their dreams a reality. Here's Gabrielle.

by Gabrielle, a timeless track from her 1993 debut album Find Your Way, that is a good reminder that holding on to hope can lead us closer to our dreams and where we want to be.

listening to Soulful Echoes on Radio Adelaide 101.5 FM. And now we flow into another dream-inspired tune, but with a little more of a soulful, reflective vibe. And that's The River of Dreams by Billy Joel. The River of Dreams takes us on a journey through the subconscious, reflecting on life's deeper questions and searching for meaning. It's a song that explores how our dreams can guide us, like a river, toward what truly matters in life. So as you listen to this track, let it take you downriver into the dreamscape of your own mind and your own imagination. Here's The River of Dreams.

The River of Dreams by Billy Joel. A soulful track from his 1993 album River of Dreams that takes us on a deep, deep journey through reflection and introspection, showing how our dreams often lead us toward the truths that we are searching for.

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That was Dreams by Fleetwood Mac. 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

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And now we keep the dream theme rolling with something a little more smooth and R&B infused, and that's Dreamin' by Usher. Dreamin' embodies the essence of ambition and determination and encourages us to pursue our goals and turn our dreams into a reality. So as you listen to Dreamin', allow its inspiring energy to fuel your inner fire and propel you towards the realization of your deepest aspirations. Here's Usher.

keep on dreaming. Don't stop dreaming, because no one else can live a dream but you. That was Usher. A beautiful, soulful track from 1996 that empowers us to pursue our dreams with unwavering conviction and determination. And it's one that definitely touches the hearts of every brave soul out there.

that's a wrap on our dream-themed episode of Soulful Echoes. I hope that you enjoyed this journey with us today and that you feel more empowered to turn your dreams into reality. So thank you so much, dear listeners, for joining me on Soulful Echoes today. I'm Eve Kay, and until next time, keep dreaming, keep believing in yourself, and keep reaching for the stars. And I'll leave you with Shooting Stars by Vag Raiders. Enjoy the rest of your evening, everyone. Cheers.

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0: Hey, hey, hey, what's up? I'm Zane Weech and I'd like to welcome you to Nanga Wanga, Amadamana and Naranga Man. Tonight I've got a special guest and also someone who's presenting with me. Who's presenting with me?
1: Hey everyone, name's Khan. Hope you're all having a good night, good evening. And yeah, I'm ready to get this show going.
0: Where are you from? Who's your mob?
1: I was born in Alice Springs, but my mum's Walpri and my father's Pindara.
0: You reckon? And let's not forget, Dennis is a girl on the panel tonight as well, Silent Sasha. She's a proud Bowandic and Mentang woman. Nanga Wanga is coming to you live and deadly from Tantanyanga, the land of the red kangaroo here in Adelaide, South Australia. A magnificent Kaurna country from Crystal Brook all the way through Cape Jervis. Now, before we start this daily journey, Nanga Wanga would like to acknowledge and show our respect to the Kaurna people and their ancestral land, from which Nanga Wanga takes place each and every week, beaming through Radio Adelaide Online, digital, and 101.5 FM. Ngorehiringoro, monokwaregoro, always was and always will be Kaurna land. 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
1: And there's more. You can always listen back to any of our last four shows through Radio Adelaide's website. Just go to Radio Adelaide website, look for Nanga Wanga, and you will see that you can listen back to our shows. If you've missed the name of a song or artist, don't worry. The tracks we play are also listed on our page.
0: So what does Nanga Wanga mean? Nanga Wanga means blackfellas talking. Nanga is just a general term for blackfellas in some parts of SA, just as Queensland used Murrays and Koorees in New South Wales and Victoria. My people, the Adjumana people from Finnish Rangers here in SA, often use the word Eurus when not referring to themselves, and people from the APY lands are referred to as Arnawal people. Wanga is a Kaurna word meaning talking. So what's on the show tonight, Lorenzo?
1: Well, tonight, you mob, we've got the one and only deadly rapper and presenter of Deadly Beats, Booster, joining us in the studio to have a yarn with us about his recent trip to, I'm sorry if I've mispronounced this, Gimoi, or otherwise known as Cairns. So we'll have him tell us about that. We'll also have Janet Malera, I'm so sorry about it if I'm mispronouncing, and Edward Kemp to give us an update of the
0: Pretty Watley court case.
1: Yeah, and later in the show we'll have some interviews with the mob involved in our recent One Fire Many Flames that was held last fortnight here on Kaurna Country.
0: And always, we play 100% Aboriginal and Zenith Cast music from all the country. So sit back and get ready to hear some deadly tunes. Plenty of yarns, plenty of music tonight. Let's get the show on the road.

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6: 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Although the Kaurna people had words for left and right, Yurdina is left and Tundundu is right, they were rarely used in giving directions to others. Like most Aboriginal languages today, absolute directions or compass points would have been used more often. North is Kawanda, south is Patpa, east is Mari, and west is Wanga.
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0: 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If you missed the songs, the first one was by Glenn Scuthorpe, Coming to Get Me, Grace Bowden, What Is This Love, and Adrian Thomas, Ruling Class Blues.
1: All right, Mob, we're going to have a yarn with our deadly brother here, Booster. First things first, Booster, what's your name? Who's your mob? Where you from?
2: Yo, yo, yo, what's happening? My name is Booster. I'm a proud Arunda man all the way from Alice Springs. Yeah, that's me.
1: Now, last week, you was up in Gimoi Country, otherwise known as Cairns, far north Queensland, for the First Nations Media Australian annual conference called The Converge. Now, before we get into that, can you tell us what you do for radio and how did you get involved with the radio?
2: Yeah, that's actually a funny story. I used to work at Nunga Wunga as a radio producer, and then we moved to Deadly Beats, so I'm in charge of Deadly Beats. And the way that I got into radio was actually one night at Nunga Wunga when Jira was doing the panel. Shout out Sis Jira. I came in for an interview, and we ended up doing the interview and talking, and then we was doing like a promo for one of my songs for me and Bala Mugsy. Mm-hmm. So Bala Mugsy was here with me as well too. After the interview and the little promo, Sis Jira was like, oh, do you want to stick around? Because I'm here myself and like, here, like there's some stuff here we could read and talk. And then and we can have a yarn, you know. And then I was like, oh, well, yeah, I got nothing to do. So, yeah, we'll definitely come. And then stuck around. And then, yeah, fell in love with talking on the radio. And I was like, oh, well, I might do it, get trained up. And then, yeah, stick around.
1: Well, you got the voice for it.
2: Yo, why? you gotta bring the energy. I know it's 7, but like, you know, everywhere that I go, I'm always bringing the energy.
1: I mean, just go sleep, like. So now, can you tell us about the Converge Conference? And those who don't know, what is it? Who runs it? And how long did it run for? And what did you do in Cairns?
2: It was deadly. It was my first time going to that thing. And it was me and Sasha. So shout out Sasha too. We went there. Well, we stayed there for like a week. And for those that don't know what it is, it's like it's an opportunity for us like radio mob to come in and get together and like network, you know, and see what support there is available like for all the communities. Because there was some communities that had like, you know, they were really remote. Mm-hmm. And then all the little radio stations there was talking, and it was actually deadly to see that, you know, there was one radio station there that helped out all the local mob, because some of them got in like a flood. There was a flood or something, eh? And the radio mob still like, you know, was still broadcasting and letting people know, like, you can drive this way, don't drive that way. There's a thing. And like, yeah, it's actually mad. And there was a lot of radium up there. It was deadly.
1: Any key takeaways from the conference?
2: Well, I guess that in that talk, we showed and shared what we do in our own sort of like radio station.
1: Yeah.
2: And like to hear how they organize stuff and how they overcome a lot of stuff that we deal with, you know, like mental illness and all that stuff, you know. Yeah. And you know how they deal with that. That was pretty mad. And we had a lot of keynote speakers. Mm-hmm. There was one that actually stood out to me was JP Jenkins. JP, yeah, JP Jenkins. He's a fella that talks on the NITV.
1: I can't remember. I need a photo.
2: I'll show you a photo soon.
1: Yeah,
2: but he was talking about us as like people that talks, you know, on the radio, and not just like just radio, like because I'm an artist, I'm a rapper, you know, we kind of stand out in the crowd. And with that being said, when we stand out in the crowd, he saw a photo.
1: Yeah, everybody. I know, man. Yeah.
2: Like when we stand out in the crowd, you know, there's a lot of stuff that can be said to us and, you know, try to bring us down. And his talk was like, you know, all the stuff that he had to face as a journalist.
1: Yeah, yeah.
2: You know, a lot of racist remarks, you know, and like all these racism stuff within his own little workplace, you know. mm-hmm. and how he pushed past that to become who he is right now. And yep. There was so many workmates that he used to work with, you know, and they all kind of dropped and went their own way because some of them didn't really know how to deal with racism that much, you know. And yeah, sometime it got too hectic that he reckons it got too hectic that like one of them just quit on the spot.
1: Oh, wow.
2: Yeah. And then, but you know, like seeing him like still stick around like that, yeah. like properly, like proper made me sort of fuel up, you know, as an artist, like, oh, well, boom, like, you know, if he can do it, then I can do it. You know, that's how I was thinking in my head.
1: Yeah. I suppose like when you're dealing with that much stuff, you'd be resilient. You'd have a strong, strong skin, isn't it?
2: It's too thick skin.
1: That's the one.
2: Yeah, no, we definitely got to have a thick skin because otherwise, like, yeah, this stuff that, you know, that we're doing and stepping out in the light, you know, it's not really for people that's like don't have a thick skin. It's pretty full on. And even just on the radio,
1: yeah,
2: you know, there's like, I know we don't see a lot of people and we talk, but there's people like probably listening, you know, like saying, ah, oh, well, these my beer talking, da da da da, you know, yeah. like. That could still like bring us down if we find out if they was talking like that. You know what I mean?
1: 100%. 100%. Is there anything that you learned from the conference that you'll bring back into your own show?
2: I'm going to be honest. There was too much information. Too much. On the first day, we rocked up there. Bruh, they hit us with everything, eh?
1: True.
2: Everything. And I'm here sitting like, hey, blah, like what? Wait, we're in the next slide now? And I was trying to keep up with everything. I know Sasha probably took notes.
1: Yeah, sister girl, always take notes.
2: Yeah,
1: everything.
2: Always take notes.
0: Information overload.
1: Old girl stuff. Back heaven.
2: Nah, but honestly, like, it's just, yeah, too much information. And we even had a youth panel there, too, to talk about.
1: Oh, true.
2: Yeah, I was talking about how we could make the Converge or, like, the conference like a bit more
1: youth friendly
2: yeah. kind of thing because of that information overload stuff, it can be a bit boring.
1: Yeah, 100%.
2: I'm just gonna be honest. It's deadly information. Don't get me wrong. It's really deadly what they're talking about. But sometimes too much can, you know, we can lose our attention.
1: Yeah, I've been in conflict like that. Like 12 o'clock, I'm just looking for sleep.
2: Yeah, exactly.
1: Just like, you know. Make it interesting, make it fun, make it interactive.
2: Well, that's what we was talking about in the youth thing. And then we ended up saying like, oh, well, let's talk, you know, more hands-on activities. You know? There was some of the other youth mob was talking about bringing like fidget spinners or something, or something to fidget with.
1: Yeah.
2: While, because, you know, some of us got that little attention span. They're like, oh, well, then I'm muck around with this, you know. But, and just being comfortable, like sometimes, them chairs good ways, eh? I was like, bruh. I had to get up and like stretch a little bit too because they were pretty uncomfortable.
0: Oh, so what do you think the best thing was about the conference?
2: I think seeing
1: Nguala.
2: The Nguala. Oh, the best thing I reckon for me, because it was the first time coming there, like just seeing all the mob there, you know, all together and sort of like sharing ideas on how to really help with each other, you know, and stay connected.
1: Yeah. So how did you get involved? Like, how do people get involved in these, involved with radio and media to get involved in the future?
2: How actually do we get involved, to be honest? I kind of got involved through the radio, I'm not going to lie. Oh, well, you know, there's organizations. You know, you have to be you got to be a member, you know, and then like radio organization, like, yeah. So radio, you know, if you want to be part of the radio, there's TV as well too. There was ICTV there too, run amok.
1: Yep.
2: There's Karma Radio there. But like if you want to go and, you know, be a part of that, definitely go to your probably local radio station or your local TV station or something and get amongst them, you know, and then they'll talk it all out there and yeah. We get a part of that, like that.
1: Okay, colour. You gotta be black fella. You gotta be white fella.
2: You can be everything, anything. Just go and talk and just network and just connect.
0: Just get out there, eh?
2: Yeah, pretty much. I was like, I mean, I think I got in there because I'm just a little loudmouth and I just yap. So, yeah.
1: People's person, you know?
2: Yeah, well, nah.
1: Gotta get Lorenzo like that there, you know?
2: Yeah, come on, Lorenzo. You gotta talk. You're announcing today. Come on. Also, if there's little kids listening to, sorry, school tomorrow, I gotta sleep.
1: Yeah, honey.
0: It's otherwise, mum will come in for you.
2: Mum will come in for you. Oh, no. Yeah, man.
1: What a Blake. Well, thank you for that, Bustan. Thank you for coming in and yarn with us today about the Converge.
2: Yeah. Thank you for getting me up here and talking. But shout out to Deadly Beats. Definitely going to be on this Friday. So
1: yep,
2: tune into that. 10. It starts at 10. Whoa, I had to think, man. So 10 to 12.
1: Okay.
2: So we're going to be playing a lot of black music, a lot of deadly music. So if you want to listen to some tracks while you're probably having a few on that Friday, definitely tune in because,
0: Is there going to be anything live?
2: There's going to be some stuff live. I mean, we do some stuff live and it's mad. So tune in for that and you can only know if you tune in.
1: On what channel?
2: 101.5. Radio Adelaide. See, I'm practicing. Nah, thank you for having me, honestly. It's deadly.
1: Well, thank you very much. We'll hit some of the music and yeah.
2: Yeah.

0: 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The name of the songs you just heard are Camp Dog by King Stingray, The Merge, Where Are You Now, and Christopav Free Spirit.
1: Today, we've got some special guests here sitting in the studio with us. You guys would have heard a couple of weeks ago now about the current situation was happening at Piltuwatli. We are joined with Jeanette and Edmund. So, would you like to introduce yourselves?
2: Hello, everyone. My name's Jeanette Miller. I'm a Kaurna Noongar Arabana woman. And that's it?
1: Yep.
2: Yep.
1: I couldn't hear.
3: Yeah, hi. My name is Edwin Kimpatrel. Not Aboriginal, but born on Kaurna country and always lived on Kaurna country.
1: So, what's been happening since the last time that we've spoke to you guys?
2: Well, the court case is finished. We wrapped it up probably 2 weeks ago. Had our final submissions to the court. And the judge, now we're just waiting for her to make her findings and come back. So that'll come back in probably
3: mid-October, we're hoping.
2: Yeah.
1: Okay. So what's the verdict? What's going to happen in October?
3: We'll find out the verdict and we'll find out about costs. So the kind of the big picture is that this is Piltuwatli, the North Adelaide golf course. In May, the state government removed 400 trees. No consultation, no information provided.
1: Yep.
3: They just started the chopping. And obviously that caused a lot of upset in terms of the removal of trees, but also the impact on wildlife. We're supposed to be growing the canopy cover in Adelaide, but the government decided to chop the trees down. And so this was an injunction to try to stop that from happening.
1: So last time you spoke, that you got an injunction to chop trees at a certain height. Is that still continuing?
3: Yeah, so any trees in the Piltuwatli area, the North Adelaide Golf Course area, over 3.5 metres tall, the government still has to let us know if they want to remove any of those trees so that we can kind of take it back to court.
1: Mm-hmm.
3: At this stage, they weren't planning to do any further tree removal now, but we know that there's another 185 trees that they're going to be removing from a different part of the golf course area, and then start to build a two-story driving range in one of the parks that's going to, you know, have huge fencing and knock down the golf club and build a new golf club and spend, you know, tens of million dollars more probably.
1: Jesus.
3: So we're hoping that that additional work can not go ahead.
0: So they're pretty much just chopping trees down so people can play golf.
3: Yeah, basically. Yeah, and then they're going to be chopping down, or they plan to chop down even more for the MotoGP.
1: Yep, saw that.
3: Going. Yeah.
1: No consultation again.
2: So with the second part of the golf course, which is John E. Brown Park, they want to put a two-story driving range, and that involves. I'm not sure if you guys have been to a driving range. They have big nets, so to stop balls going left, right, out of the area, they will have these massive nets. And we're worried that those nets will interfere with the wildlife, the
1: 100%,
2: animals.
1: But
2: also it will restrict people from accessing that park, even just to walk their dog, like Edwin. If people want to use this driving range, there will be a cost for it.
1: Oh, wow.
2: Yeah, so it's not all public. There will be costs behind it. What we've learned at the clubhouse is that they're going to demolish and put a new clubhouse there with a retail shop. And then in another area, they've got maintenance stuff happening. And that will involve two massive tanks to hold water. The two tanks are actually bigger than the shed that they've got to hold their equipment. So, you know, it's going to be massive. And I just think it's going to look ugly.
3: Yeah. So there's about three new buildings, two retail shops, about 200 different car parks within the Parklands area. So you're kind of going to drive into the Parklands and park, you know, between the huge trees. So it's quite a big change to that. It's not, you know, making a golf course into a better golf course, as they say. It's actually expanding the golf course into an area that's not currently used for golf, and stopping people from using it for, you know, just as Jeanette was saying, walking a dog or, you know, playing frisbee or whatever it is.
0: I think it's a good thing that these are protesting it, is just because, you know, if it goes unchecked, who knows how many trees they might cut. And there's a lot of possums in the area too, that I realised when I first moved here.
2: Well, that's
1: the name of the place, yeah.
2: Significant site for Ghana Mob around the possums. That's why it's called Piltawadli, which is home of the possum in Ghana. So this is why, you know, we find that the destruction just to those possums and their houses, like you cut down a tree, the saplings that they want to put there, they're going to take at least 250 years to grow before they hollow out for possums to live in or any animals to live in. So, you know, it's not what I heard someone say, the squeeze is not worth the juice.
1: 100%.
2: Yeah.
1: 100%.
3: You can see the impact straight away with, like, as I walk there most days.
1: Yeah.
3: And you could see, you know, dead possums on the ground because...
1: Oh, wow.
3: Or, like, you know, nighttime you could see the kind of possums running around the ground that, you know, presumably were dislocated from their homes.
1: Yeah.
3: You know, yeah. There's just... If a tree is cut down, there's no additional tree that, you know, possum can just move to. Yeah.
1: Yeah. Now, Jeanette, as a Ghana woman... What are your thoughts on all this? Like, how does it make you feel?
2: Someone who's been brought up to care for country, look after country, I just find all this destruction on country, here on Ghana country, but also on my homeland, Arabana country.
1: Yep.
2: And, you know, other mob like Junkin Gorge, you know, Junkin Gorge, when that got blown up, like my heart just sank, because those places like that hold stories and hold visual artwork of our ancestors, you know, that just get destroyed just at a press of a button. How do we hold on to our culture and our stories and care for country when we have governments that change every 4 years and come in and have new ideas about what they want to do with around development? Coming in on the way, I rode the bus driving past the roadworks on South Road and the tunnel that's been built. And, you know, I just look at all that dirt and the dirt shed, there's actual shed there to hold the dirt. I just think who is, you know, sifting through all this dirt to make sure there hasn't been any, you know, ancestral remains found. Like, how do they know they're not digging up our ancestors?
1: Yeah.
2: So, yeah, I think there needs to be a lot more work with government, with mob, but also the processes and procedures that government use to connect with people or with the local traditional owners is just, it's a flawed process, and it's a process set up by government, so government are the ones that... win. That's how it's set up.
1: Like for us, like Arabana people next door to Arabana, we also say, you know, there's Mura, like as for Mura, like people say Chukurupa. Not only is it above the ground, but it's also below as well.
2: Oh, yeah.
1: Do you know what I mean?
2: Yeah.
1: And people don't understand that. I was what I was saying, caring for country, and even just look at the golf course, because I'm also Ghana as well. It's quite sad. You know, I saw an aerial view of the golf course. I think, Edwin, I think you put it up maybe it was someone shared it or you reposted it. I'm not sure, but it looks terrible. Mm. Shocking. Mm. Breaks my heart that we are still fighting for basic necessities, you know, basic rights that yours or, you know, Asian people should have.
0: And yeah, not even being consulted about it too.
1: Yeah.
2: But there's other things, like with the costing around the golf course, we've heard $45 million.
4: Yeah.
2: And recently it's gone to $90 million. So
3: might be the MotoGP, because I think the $45 million, I mean, it could well actually get to 90, because the $45 million doesn't include the driving range, doesn't include knocking down the golf club, building a new one. So it's, you know, the $45 million project is going to cost a lot more than $45 million.
2: Yeah, yep.
1: Is it taxpayer funded?
3: Yeah.
1: I want to pull out of that. Yeah. I don't want my money going towards that.
2: And this is what, you know, a lot of taxpayers are saying, that their money could be spent better on cost of living.
1: 100%.
2: And housing, you know. Yep. How many people, like tonight when I was in the city there, I bought a feed. But Nangawa, I seen someone laying there with, you know, so I ended up giving him half of my feed.
1: Yeah.
2: You know, so that was probably, he was probably the third person I saw while I was walking down King William Street there, you know. So our money could be, taxpayer money could be spent better that would benefit community rather than be wasted on a golf course.
1: Yes.
2: Yeah.
1: 100%. Like the issue with the ramping as well.
3: Mm.
2: Oh, we've had the worst ramping in August, you know. Malinowskis said he was going to fix that when he came in, you know, and people are still waiting to see the results of his making it better.
1: Mm-hmm. Now, Edwin, as a non-Indigenous person, how does this make you feel and the impact it has on the environment, but not only the environment, just the community sense, or not community sense, but as a whole, I suppose?
3: Yeah, I mean, I think, you know, you look at the trees, the types of trees that were removed, they're not small trees, they're huge trees. You know, I feel very sad for that loss. And I think this place, Piltawadli, is, you know, really significant place for Kaurna people. And it's the place that non-Aboriginal people and Aboriginal people had, you know, early contact. I think it's a place that should be held with significance by all South Australians. Mm-hmm. I think it's a really important place for everyone. And, you know, when I think about what I'm told about, you know, Aboriginal cultures and looking after country, I think it's just so sad the way that this place is managed as a national heritage site, and kind of non-Aboriginal people just can't even do that. You know, the way that we're managing these places is just so flawed. I'm still so shocked that you could do anything like that in a place that is, you know, designated for the protection of nature. And that's, you know, ultimately kind of what the case is about, looking at impacts to Kaurna cultural significance, looking at impacts to the environment, and looking at impacts to heritage.
1: Why was there no consultation in the whole, you know?
2: Well, apparently government said they put it out to consultation on the website. So there is a website called Your Say.
1: Your say.
2: And most of the consultations come on that website. So unless you have an email notification that a consultation is coming in, or you're physically active going into this website looking for those, you don't know about it. That was one of the things that came up in the court case about they had put out to consultation for Kaurna people. I was shown a whole list. Now, whether all of those Kaurna people had consulted, but I did not receive any emails.
1: Me neither.
2: And I did not actively go to the website. It was only after I saw the destruction of the trees, I asked the question then, was the consultation. Now, this is what I'm talking about, is the process. Through Native Title Act and the State Native Title Act, it has been changed. There has been changes. And as far as I'm aware, the process now is the corporations have obligations to contact Native Title members, but also common law holders.
1: Mm-hmm.
2: Now, not all the common law holders are notified by these corporations.
1: Yep.
2: A lot of them only stick to their members.
1: Yes, not all members, no, not all common law holders are members.
2: Yes, so this is, again, another flawed process that government use because they know that that works for them. As long as they get enough people from that corporation to pass that motion, they will get what they want. So this is where not every common law holder has been asked around
1: mm-hmm.
2: what they want happening on country, you know, and this is where you will find a lot of common law holders are the ones that will stand up and say no and want more consultation around those processes rather than being handed information 5 minutes before you walk into a meeting and be expected to make a informed decision from yeah. that information. So, informed prior consent is something that government are not very good at.
1: 100%.
0: Yeah, always 100%. A shady business, eh? I think a lot of people, like, especially non-Indigenous, like, a lot of people can't grasp the idea of, like, you know, our history is preserved through land. And, like, I can see why it means so much to you.
1: But yeah, it's just weird, but you think that people work together. In Arnang, we say, Arnang Pirinpapono, Arnang Maro. Mungo Jinam at, was it Jungongarama? It's like Aboriginal people and Black people working together. You know, it's gorgeous one, you know. But we'll go to some songs. These mobile look like they're quite parched. Again, listen to some songs and we'll come back with the yarn.

0: 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The names of the songs you just heard are by Robert Champion and Maddie Johnson, Left My Child Behind, and Frank Yama Memories.
1: So we are back with Jeanette and Edwin, and during our break we had some very, very interesting discussions. Jeanette told us that she will be attending a conference somewhere overseas. She hasn't given us a lot of detail here. Really trying to push her. But not Jeanette told us about. So, Jeanette, do you want to tell us what is it about? Where are you going? How come you're going?
2: Okay, so I will be going to COP31, which is a climate change conference held by the United Nations. And this will be held in Turkey from 9th to the 20th of November this year. So I will be going with the Common Threads First Nations delegation as a First Nations person from South Australia, and my application to attend COP was around the work that I'm doing currently with Stop the Chop and the Adelaide Parklands, because cutting all these trees down is going to have some climate effect on us. Yeah.
1: So what made you, well, how did this come up on your Facebook feed, I suppose? How did you get to know about it?
2: I'm a member of Common Threads, so I found this organisation, which was First Nations. I've worked with Larissa Brandon, who is she's the founding person, and Dr. Jackie Huggins. So I heard about Larissa setting up Common Threads. I just followed Common Threads from its from the start of it, been involved with them. We had a group down here at the Labor conference in Adelaide where we had a little small delegation giving out pamphlets for around treaty. So from there, I then heard from Common Threads guys that they were going to put in a delegation to go to COP, and they said maybe you should put in one for the work that you're doing here in South Australia. So I did, and was successful. So yeah, I'm really excited about going to Turkey, but I also on the other side think that somehow the universe has brought me here to this place. Because we were supposed to, well, Adelaide put in a bid to have COP31, our premier, spent a lot of taxpayer money putting in a bid, and unfortunately we didn't get it. Turkey won it, but at the same time I think it would have been really silly to bring all this delegation here for climate change action and talk about climate change when he's doing what he's doing to the parklands. Yeah.
1: Yeah, Blake would have shot himself in the foot.
2: I think he would have looked a bit silly. Yeah.
1: Yeah.
2: Yeah.
1: So how can we support you? Good question.
3: I'll say it so you don't have to. There's a GoFundMe to support some of the costs, which is going up on socials.
1: Yeah.
3: But I'll hand back to you.
2: Yeah. So you know what Nungafala's like? We don't really like asking for money because we have this stereotype that we, you know, always looking for handouts. So I'm real like, nah, I'll be right.
1: Yeah. Yeah.
2: But there's a group from Stop the Chop that want to support me.
1: Yep.
2: So they've started a GoFund for me. So, yeah, I can share that with Nungawunga. If you can't find it there, it'll be on the Adelaide Parklands Association Facebook page.
1: Yeah, yeah. Which is run by Matt Monty.
2: Matt Monty.
1: Yeah. Yeah, he did a follow.
2: He is,
1: They are. They are very sorry. They're very deadly. So what's how much is in the GoFundMe? How much?
2: Nothing yet. Mm-hmm. We only started it today.
1: Oh, well, sorry.
2: But, you know, hopefully I'll have, you know, a bit of spending money there to take because, over the last couple of months, just doing all this work around, you know, attending lawyers' meetings, going to court, rallies, you know, other events around, it sort of, cuts into your budget.
1: Yep.
2: So, I'm really thankful that these guys through Stop the Chop are going to support me in this. But I know that they want me to mention, you know, what's happening here over there in Turkey, which I definitely will be, if I get given the chance.
1: Is there a way that you can go through, like, your RNTBC for funding or NAAA for funding? You tried them up or nothing? She gave me the look.
2: No,
1: never mind.
2: I would rather just stick to the organisation that I'm working with now.
1: Yeah.
2: But if I was going to do any action around water, then probably I would ask our native title group because I know that we have issues with our water on Arabana country.
1: Mm-hmm. But also, like, there should be grants. BHP should be able to give you nothing. Nah, they can't sponsor certain...
2: Like, well, they probably could, but, you know...
1: You want to check them out, you know.
2: For me, that would defeat the purpose. Like, I am all about looking after country and not digging up country, so I wouldn't go and ask the biggest organisation that digs and destroys country to money. I'm a proud Arabana woman, and that is probably something I would not do. Santos and BHP, I would probably stay away from them asking for any funding or sponsorship. Each to their own.
1: Yeah, because I would. You got to use them, you know.
2: Yeah, I know, but, you know.
1: Exploit them, Agamemnon.
2: I'd rather have other organisations on my T-shirt or...
1: Just supporting me.
2: Scribble.
1: Yeah. Just
2: PHP
1: who?
2: Again. You're making trouble with yourself.
0: Can I ask, how long is the flight to Turkey?
1: It's a direct flight.
2: It will be a stopover in Dubai. So I'm hoping that the airport is really good so I can at least get a look if I can't leave the airport.
1: I know what type of look you're looking for.
2: At Dubai, I have watched a few Netflix shows on Dubai and a few the rich and famous people in Dubai. But it looks like a lovely place and very clean. So, hopefully I can at least have a quick look at it.
1: Now, for those
2: to Turkey from there.
1: For those who are in the office.
2: 15 hours and fifteen hours. And then four hours from Dubai. So it's a long trip. Getting all my storage on my phone all emptied so I can download movies and get all that stuff ready for the trip. Compression socks, doing all my research,
1: finding out headphones.
0: What's the weather like there?
1: Pillar.
2: Weather at the moment is winter. So, I haven't put my winter clothes away yet. I'm going to keep them all packed.
0: Was it snow there?
2: I don't think so.
1: Turkey?
0: Yeah.
3: Can't imagine.
1: I don't know.
3: I would have thought it'd be pretty kind of humid and, you know,
1: dry.
2: I'll have to look, not that I've seen. But, they're going into winter. So 14, 15 degrees, I've seen temperatures there.
0: That's not too bad. That's like here.
2: I still get cold here. I've got like four layers on now. But I'm, you know, looking at the money, what the conversion is for our dollar over there.
1: Yep.
2: If I need to have needles for immunizations, travel, like, yeah, I haven't been overseas on a big trip for years. So, yeah, it's all a lot of research I'm doing at the moment. Yeah.
0: But it's all for a good cause, yeah?
2: Yeah.
1: Next minute, Anna Jeanette's bailed up the cells. She had a fight with them up, look.
2: No, I'll be very nice when I, you know, when you're visiting in other countries, you be nice and respectful.
1: When Anna Jeanette was talking about Dubai and Turkish, I've never seen a black person blush before, but I've seen her blush. No, again.
2: Yeah, come back with a Saudi. Yeah. Get Liv golf course. Get funding for Peter. No. Stop it.
0: You're probably be the only black person that I know that's been to Dubai.
1: I don't know, don't look at me.
2: I've seen a few on LinkedIn that have been, but yeah, just travelled through as a stop. But yeah, you can add me to your list then.
1: Jeanette Malaria, VIP. Array. First class. Up in the sky, Blake.
2: Upgrade. Get an upgrade. No?
1: You want to ask him, you know? So yeah, I'm going for conference, yeah.
2: I saw a little TikTok where someone walked on the plane and he gave blocks of chocolates and $100 bills to all the crew on the plane, and I'm thinking, well, maybe not the $100 notes, but I could give blocks of chocolate to the crew. Maybe that will get me upgrade.
1: Get them Hayes chocolates.
2: Upgraded to first class.
1: If they don't upgrade, you get the chocolate back.
2: Any?
0: Try swap some Tim Tams.
1: Yeah.
2: Well, these are the things I'm looking at taking as well, you know, some Australian stuff to swap with people that I meet over there. So I'm really looking forward to meeting other First Nation mob and see what they're going through around climate change and, you know, waters rising and forest deforestations in their countries and things like that. So it'll be a good conversation over there. Yeah, looking forward to them.
1: How many countries are going to be in attendance?
2: Haven't done that research, but there will be a few that have First Nations.
0: That'd be good too, because it's just like a mix of like cultures from all over the place.
2: Yeah.
0: That'd be really interesting.
2: So, yeah, I love going to conferences where you have those conversations with people from different countries. So you can see there's similarities of what we're all going through as First Nations people in our own countries. And what they're doing maybe could work in our country and vice versa. So it's always good to go and have these conversations and swap ideas.
0: Yeah.
1: Nice. Any final words you want to say and how we can support to the listeners at the moment who are listening? Any shout-outs you guys want to give?
3: We don't know exactly when the court date will be. As we said, probably sometime mid-October. We'll do some kind of social media shout-out. I think we'll only find out a couple of days before, but people can watch on YouTube if they want or come into the court and watch it in the court.
0: Well, I'm hoping you guys win.
1: If not,
0: start singing, people.
2: No.
1: Joking.
2: People already thought of that, but, you know, got to be nice.
1: Then it'd be nice to us. Nah. Anyways, can't be controversially on this radio show, you know.
2: Got to be nice. But, yeah, I suppose just keep an eye out on the Facebook page for an update on the court.
1: Also Instagram as well.
2: Instagram. Yep. If you're on Instagram, I also run. I've started using Instagram a bit more now.
1: You liking it?
2: Sort of. Yeah. I like my threads.
1: So I haven't got Threads, but I've got Instagram.
2: Yeah, I like my Threads. So Threads is hooked up to Insta, so it goes straight through. So I'll post it up there on my Threads and Insta, the GoFund.
1: Yep.
2: I'll share that with you guys if anyone wants to support me on my trip to Turkey and bring First Nations issues to the forefront.
1: Put it on LinkedIn too, you know.
2: Oh, yes, LinkedIn. That's where all the workers are.
1: So. And Mani Plakanya.
2: And people that watch my Facebook, they'll be there.
1: Oh, so, wow.
2: Peters and the Premier.
1: Brother.
2: And Kai, I'm your uncle there. You'll be listening and watching my page as well.
1: No. Any final words, you guys? Any shout-outs you guys got?
3: No, thanks. Well,
0: song request?
1: Yeah, any song request?
2: I did a song request last time, but...
1: But how did I?
2: But, I don't know. Gurumul, something from Gurumul. I love his songs.
0: I like that.
2: Yeah.
1: Well, thank you very much for joining us tonight on Nungawanga. If you guys missed that, you can also hear back on 101.5 FM to hear how you might sound and what we're spoken about tonight. As Jeanette said before, you can follow up on Instagram and also Facebook on Stop the Chop. On the Adelaide Parklands Association as well, that you can also follow up on the court dates. Thank you very much for coming, guys, and we'll chat to you soon.
2: Thank you for having us.
3: Thank you. Judgment Day is coming.

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0: 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If you've missed those songs, we just played Christine Anu, Come On, East Journey, Bonba, Gurumu, Baywara, and Carnage and Darkness Struggle. Now, we did have some shows to get through, unfortunately, but we just ran out of time. So we'll play those next week for you. And Konya Nanga Ngalda, that is our show for another week. If you've joined us, you've just missed us, sadly. Thank you to all our listeners here on Ghana Country or wherever else you may be in the world. Thanks to Community Broadcasting Foundation, who keeps us on air every week. And thanks, of course, to Radio Adelaide and also our special guest booster, Annie Jeanette, and also Edward Kemp for the discussions that we had in regards to Pilter Wadley. Now, as I said before, you can support Jeanette on the Adelaide Parkland Association Facebook page, or also follow her on Instagram for any updates that's happening within the court case. Now, we also like to thank Lorenzo, who just jumped in the deep end today. So, thank you,
1: Bumble. It was fun.
0: Well, next week then? Next week or what?
1: Yeah, I'm down. As long as I know what's happening before.
0: Yeah, poor thing. We just chucked him in the deep end, and yeah, he just, I said, you know what, just mind you, I was mid-yarn. I was like, disappointed. I was like, Blake, talk.
1: Make sure you guys have a good rest of your week. Mm-hmm. And as always, look after yourselves.
0: Yes, make sure, yeah. And we will see you all next Monday for our daily music and yarns. So on that note, I would like to say Nakin Wuwu Areildana Kachinina. Martu Mol and Lorenzo, you want to say final goodbyes?
1: I'm going to say Akuna Matata.
0: All right. Love yous and leave yous. Good night, you mob.

0: Gunfire Many Flames Symposium in Glenelg, looking at improving the health and well-being of Aboriginal families, starting in pregnancy and all the way through, and supporting families and services. And we're very excited to have both the National and the South Australian State Commissioners for Aboriginal Children and Young People, Commissioner Sue Ann Hunter and Commissioner Dale Agius. Commissioner Sue Ann, it's really great to have you here, and we've just heard you give us our keynote speech, and you made all sorts of points, and one of them was about Aboriginal ways of knowing and how you bring that to your work. Can you tell us, can you tell the audience for Nungawongan a bit about that, please?
1: Yeah, I think in the keynote we, you know, I mentioned around if we get it right really early on, even the perinatal care, then we don't see our kids in statutory systems, and that for me is really important. So this symposium is so much knowledge and wealth that over the 2 days that people are going to be able to work together to stop children at the other end, which, you know, obviously is part of my job looking at those systems. So hopefully this symposium can help me reduce my job's load. I think in the National Commission, I sort of spoke about how we have a system that we need to work in that's a Western system with policies and legislation, but how do we hold and centre culture at the centre of that is really important. And, you know, being an Aboriginal woman, being able to look at everything we do and centre that knowledge and how we can, I think, push back on systems a little bit of, well, a lot, around how we can do it our way in a much safer way. One of the things we are going to do at the Commission, or we started doing, is really centering the voices of First Nations children and young people, and how, in how, one, we do our work, but in two, how we shape our work moving forward. Now we're asking them the right questions to get the correct answers of what, and then making sure those voices are in rooms where decisions are being made about their lives. So really that self-determination for our kids is really important, and empowering them, because they're my boss, so I need to make sure they're at the centre of everything we do.
2: Morning or afternoon. Hello to the Nungawonga fans. Great to be here on Kaurna Country for your awesome conference. I've just heard Commissioner Sue Ann Hunter speak and deliver her keynote here, and it's been great hearing from you again. Great seeing her in South Australia again, actually. Good to see that we're having a strong alignment between South Australian business and the national agenda. And well done to SAMRI for bringing the conference together for a national lens. And what, you know, I think continuing on from Commissioner Hunter's views there is, you know, we are really strong in hearing from our children, our carers and our families in this space. Raising our children to be strong, proud, strong in culture and strong in identity is a priority for both of us, and no doubt a priority for the conference. And it's been great hearing that from all of the speakers, not only from a state perspective here in South Australia, but from a national lens and national leadership. You know, we've been driving this for decades now, our people, and we're feeling like we're getting to a space where we need strong evidence and support, which the SAMRI team is leading from South Australia, which I rely on pretty heavily in all of my advice when I speak to South Australian government ministers. And, you know, that reassurance of the backed up evidence and research to really put forward strong advocacy positions to enhance the services and the funding that is much needed by our communities to go straight to where you've been, where I've been, which is, when I say you, I mean the SAMRI coordinators with the SAMRI leaders down there who have been to Sejuna, Port Augusta, Port Lincoln, and we've done the rounds with their major coordination group, the leadership body, which is very community-driven with the feedback where they decide their 11 priorities. So out of the 27 that they took to the community field, there was 11 that they came back with, and the research from the SAMRI leadership team will now drive those 11 priorities, which I strongly support, and I'm looking forward to the research they gather on that so that we can partner up to create strong advocacy across the state here in South Australia.
1: Just off the back of Commissioner Agius's comments there, being in that conference and actually speaking to some of the organisers, and some of the themes that are coming out, and I also spoke about, is cultural safety of access to services is really important, and how we do that. I think we've already seen Aboriginal-led or funding Aboriginal-led early intervention is the key. You've got some great programs here in South Australia that I mentioned in my keynote. If we get it right early on and we have access right early on, particularly for our mothers pre-birth, then we know things are going to be okay throughout, but we need that really early intervention, that access. But most importantly, again, like I mentioned, we're working in Western systems. How do we make sure that they centre culture, that people are safe enough to access those services?
2: Completely agree, because what we know is from our communities is, particularly with the research leads there with Annie Karen, Annie Yvonne, there at SAMRI, is that our communities are demanding and expecting that they get culturally inclusive and culturally responsive ways of doing practice, so that when our community members walk into a service, they're going to be seen and heard and culturally respected in a way that we do our business, which of course the system isn't designed to do all the time. So the challenging work that is led by SAMRI to challenge the standard operation of service delivery to the community needs to be more informed to engage our communities to do better when they see our pregnant mothers who are coming forward to delivery of birth and then during birth and post-birth. This is a struggling system for our state at the moment, and going on Commissioner Laurie's report, Hold On To Our Futures report, where she laid some strong recommendations on how government needs to do better, going from this conference leads into those sorts of things, not only for South Australia but nationally.
0: Thank you very much to both of you commissioners. Thanks very much for your time. I know it's very precious. Bye.
3: Okay. Hi everyone. I'm Kat Chamberlain. I'm a Professor of Indigenous Health at the Melbourne School of Population and Global Health, and it's my huge pleasure today to be able to talk to a couple of amazing experts attending the One Fire Many Fame Symposium on Kaurna Country here in Glenelg in Adelaide. The One Fire Many Flames Symposium, the main theme is around ways forward for improving the health and wellbeing of Aboriginal and Torres Strait Islander families. We were very fortunate and grateful today for Uncle Moogi and Uncle Mick Adams, who welcomed us with a beautiful smoking ceremony out by the ocean and welcomed over 200 delegates from all around Australia coming to meet here today. There's four main themes for the conference. These include around really elevating community voices and making sure community voices are heard in policy, practice and research, around how families can be strengthened and supporting families to be strong, around services and systems improvement, and then the fourth major theme is around workforce and how the workforce can be supported. We've got a couple of major events coming through, woven through the two-day symposium. One is around sharing some of the resources developed through the Replanting the Birthing Trees project. There's also the launch of the Birthing on Country Roadmap, which will be happening tomorrow. And there'll also be the start of a discussion for setting up a national network to be driving this work and the solutions that are being supported in this symposium going forward. A real focus of this symposium is really on what works. So we're really honoured today to have Dr. Jacinta Quacker, who's going to introduce herself in a moment and talk about what works for keeping families safe and together, which has been a theme of the Strengthening Families session this afternoon.
4: Thank you for having me on the show. Kaya to everyone listening, my name is Jacinta Cracker. I'm a Noongar woman, originally from southern WA, but I grew up on Wurundjeri country in Naam. I'm an Aboriginal Enterprise Fellow and Aboriginal Strategy and Engagement Lead with the Australian Centre for Child Protection at Adelaide University. And I've got a shout out to people on Kaurna country. My brother lives here, my little niece and nephews. So hello to you all here on Kaurna country. It's a privilege to be here. So I think, firstly, when we start talking about what works to keep families together, we have to face the reality that Aboriginal and Torres Strait Islander children are overrepresented in child protection and out-of-home care systems. We know that this is at least 10 times the rate that of non-Indigenous children. And here in South Australia, Aboriginal children notified to child protection represent around 1 in 2 Aboriginal and Torres Strait Islander children are notified to child protection compared to 1 in 12 non-Indigenous children. Substantiation rates are higher for Aboriginal kids. So we have child protection involved in our families' lives at pretty disproportionate rates. That said, we also have 95% of our families who are not involved with the out-of-home care system. So we're talking about roughly 5 to 6% of the Aboriginal population who come into contact with child protection and out-of-home care and require additional supports to stay together safely and to be strong. So some of the things that have been working in the child protection space have really been around Aboriginal leadership and Aboriginal community control over child protection functions. So in Victoria, VACA has successfully trialled a case conferencing model where they diverted 78% of Aboriginal families away from child protection services, and they're moving into a delegated authority space. We're seeing excellent examples of maternity care, birthing on country, birthing in our community up in Brisbane, reducing the rate of child protection involvement in families in the perinatal period, so shortly after birth. And we're seeing that that holistic wraparound integrated support is absolutely critical for keeping families together. Because the reality is a lot of our families, when they're involved with child protection, have a lot of complex needs that are happening all at the same time. This could be around financial worries, it could be around housing, it could be around drinking and substance use, it could be around mental health. So this really requires a coordinated, integrated approach.
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6: तपाईंलाई एडिलेडमा स्वागत छ जहाँ संस्कृतिहरूको मिलन हुन्छ जहाँ हामी भित्र भएका अद्वितीय कथाहरूका लागि स्थान र आवाज हुनेछ रेडियो एडिलेडमा तपाईंलाई स्वागत छ

0: It's just gone the hour of 9 o'clock and you're listening to Radio Adelaide 101.5 FM. Maybe you're listening to digital on however that multiplex in particular works. Maybe you're streaming online, or maybe it's already tomorrow for you. In any case, we're here and it's Songcatcher time. It's Adrian and Clayton. We are not quite used to having such a full house of songwriters in the house.
1: Cast
0: and a few hangers-on as well.
1: Well, not hangers-on. They're performing a very important function, I'm sure. What's the problem, Clayton?
0: I'm not getting much of your microphone, Adrian. In fact, I'm not getting any of your microphone.
1: Not getting any. There it is, isn't it? You're not hearing it.
0: Can we hear some other microphones?
2: Hello, Deb here.
3: Is this working?
1: Are you plugged in? Because it's all...
0: No.

0: I am out of whack here. No. Go away. Go away. We're going to play Tin Town.
1: Stuart, go and organise your
0: and...
1: Place.

0: Well, our apologies. We have moved studio because we had something just a bit weird happening, which sadly seems to follow me around a bit. But anyway, it's Clayton, it's Adrian, and it is actually it's a room even more full. We thought we'd be in studio two where there's lots of room. And
1: with a cast of thousands.
0: And so instead we're in studio one where it's very, very snug.
1: Yes, we normally only have one or two extra people in this room, but we've got a few more.
0: We do. I'm looking forward to seeing how the video works out behind me because it'd be like a sardine can, actually. Anyway, we have songwriters in the house.
1: We do, because coming up on the Labor Day long weekend, we have the Semaphore Music Festival, which is something that features a lot of songwriters over a long weekend. And we've got some people in the studio that are actually performing at the Semaphore Music Festival. We have Tin Town with Snooks and Courtney. We've got Ryan Martin John sitting right next to me. And we have Stuart Bulk, who's doing a couple of bands on the scene. So stick around. We're going to play some music from each of these people. But we also, in the room, have Deb Thorson with us, and Deb's been organising the Semaphore Music Festival for how many years, Deb?
2: 22. This is the 22nd instalment of the Semaphore Music Festival.
3: Woo!
2: Thank you. Oh, my God.
1: That's quite a contribution to live music in Adelaide.
2: Oh, thank you. I like to think so. Yeah. Too bad it doesn't get funded by the South Australian government.
0: Maybe you have too many trees or something.
2: Not enough trees on the Semaphore Foreshore Reserve. I think they're going into a redevelopment phase down there next year, so who knows what's
0: anyway,
2: going to happen.
0: Welcome along, Deb.
2: Thank you very much, Clayton.
0: We have seen a schedule of acts that's going to have a very busy long weekend in October, and looks like some great acts. And I believe, Ryan, did you have something to do with at least some of the programming as well?
4: Yes. Well, Deb came to me and asked me if I wanted to sort of be a part of the curating of the acts for one of the days, or one of the stages, one of the days. And because I've got my, you know, studio business and have worked with, at this point, a fair whack of Adelaide's artists, I was like, yep, let's do it. I think I know a fair bunch of bands and artists that would really suit a lineup together, and so that would be for the Saturday, the 3rd of October. I have curated what we have now affectionately dubbed the Cactus Stage, correct?
2: Correct.
4: Yeah.
0: After the Semaphore Workers Club, right?
4: That is correct, yes, yes. So, yeah, we've got most... You know, I'd say 90% of the acts I've worked with in the studio, and failing that, 100% of them I have gigged with and worked with or mixed or anything. So, like, yeah, very much a handpicked lineup by yours truly.
0: Semaphore Workers Club looks to be a great place to hang out all of that weekend, actually.
1: In fact, most of the artists that Ryan's talking about have been on this program, but we should actually list them because, you know, they're all all original songwriters. So you're kicking off at 8 o'clock with Ryan Martin John. Then we have Mark Curtis and the Flannelettes. Then Jen Lush. Then Tin Town, who are here to talk about their show tonight. And finishing up with the Flying Squad. So that's a very good night's entertainment.
4: Yeah, and also, like, I guess given that it's sort of cactus themed, there's sort of, you know, I think it's more or less sort of, in my opinion, a who's who of songwriters and, like, you know, sort of country adjacent, Americana adjacent singer-songwriters, a bit of folk in there as well. So, like, they all sort of, you know, go hand in hand with each other on the lineup, I think. Yeah.
0: There's only one downside I can see, and that's that Radio Adelaide's going to do an outside broadcast on Friday night for the Semaphore Workers Club. Glennie Ray Virus. We're going to do some Monday afternoon from the Foreshore or the Carousel or wherever it's going to be this year.
4: Mm-hmm.
0: We somehow actually No, we're going to miss out on actually presenting an outside broadcast from the Saturday night at the Semaphore Workers Club, because that's not in the program. But I'm just thinking there is an upside of that.
4: You guys can come along.
0: I'm free to come along.
4: You're free to come along and rock out with all of us and get sad, you know.
2: I'll put you on the guest list.
4: Amazing.
0: Yeah, it looks like a great weekend, and I think very well curated. And I think we've got, you know, it's very, very heavy in terms of local acts, but some excellent music is going to be happening.
1: Well, I'd also like to draw attention for anybody who's a songwriter or a budding songwriter or just interested in the art of songwriting. On Saturday morning, there's a songwriting workshop with Charles Jenkins.
0: That sounds like fun. I think it'd be a bit pretentious for me to go along to a masterclass, but if he's got one for beginners and juniors.
1: Well, I went last year, and that was a lot of fun, because what happens is he asks everybody in the audience for ideas and starts from nothing, and by the end of the hour or hour and a half, however long it goes, we've all put together a song. And so you're actually
0: so it's pretty
1: involved
0: hands-on.
1: In writing a song with Charles Jenkins, which is, who wouldn't want to do that?
0: And with Adrian's gesticulating with his hands as he's talking, Ryan's just hit the nurse's station out in the main room. He needs first aid after that effort.
1: So there's a wide range of different things going on, Deb.
2: Yeah, there is. And afterwards, Charles will be performing at Mr. V Music with Art Star. So that'll be a lot of fun. You know, I'm a big fan of Charles. Good on you, Chuck, for coming back every year. And he says he's got unfinished business with that song last year, so he wants to complete it. There's great artists playing.
1: You forgot the bridge.
2: Yeah. There's fabulous artists playing at the venues around Semaphore, 12 different venues. But really, I think we need to talk about also the High Tide Emerging Artist Stage, which will start off with the Born on Monday Choir, Oblivia Jean, the Dainty Morsels, the Fuss, Caressa, Badland Caravan, and finishing off with the Dancing Monsters Parade. I'm looking forward to that. Emceed by our darling Laurie Bell. It'll be a great afternoon.
0: Worth just going to see Laurie.
2: I know. That's going to be a great show. So that's on Monday the 5th. Of course, Tin Town are playing on the Saturday night at the Workers' Club. And Stuart here is playing at Sweet Amber on the Saturday afternoon.
5: Sunday.
2: Oh, beg your pardon. Sorry. I keep getting that wrong. Sunday afternoon for Stuart Bork and Bork at the Moon and Last Million.
1: Yeah.
0: And you will be able to see flyers around the place, I think. Well, there's certainly plenty at the station here, but I suspect there's plenty scattered around record music shops and everywhere else.
2: Yeah, they've been widely distributed by good old girls at Mad Promo.
0: I think it's time to actually interrupt this conversation with the music.
1: Just before we do that, because you did mention that you're doing the broadcast for Glenelg Virus, but also on that night, Snooks LaVie's All-Stars.
2: Yes.
1: And Snooks here with Tin Town, but he's also doing his own show with the All-Stars. Do you want to just give us a quick word about what's happening with the All-Stars?
6: Yes, I'm just trying to think who's in the band. It's pretty much an all-star throw-together band, all with very skillful tacit skills. I think it's Jason Mannix on bass. On guitar is Sav, JJ Fields. We also have Mario Marino, I believe, on drums. And Jesse Dean Freeman, of course, the killer, on goanna or guitar or both. And my good self on the lickety stick, harmonica. And vocals.
0: Yeah, just look out. It'll be dangerous. The place will be rocking in the proper way that the Semaphore Music Club sometimes does. Semaphore Workers Club, I should say. Ryan, would you like to introduce Honey Honey for us, and we'll have a little break,
4: sure.
0: A musical break.
4: This is my song, Ryan Martin John, and it's called Honey Honey, and it goes exactly like this.

0: Honey, Honey, that's Ryan Martin John. What a great song.
1: And that was a single, I believe, from the album Big Love that you brought out very, very recently. In fact, we had you on the show not that long ago talking about the Big Love album. And I think you went on a bit of a tour after that or something, or we caught you just before or whatever. But what have you been up to since releasing the album?
2: Yeah, that's right. Went on a tour. Went on a tour with some friends of mine.
3: Who are you talking about, Ryan?
2: We went, myself and the fine folks here in Tin Town. We went to New South Wales and Queensland, played a few shows to promote, well, really both of our albums, really.
3: Yeah.
2: It was kind of a joint. Yeah. It was awesome.
3: It was so much fun.
2: Played some really lovely venues and, you know, most of the venues, like most of the crowds, were just taking a complete chance on us. But yeah, like the New South Wales one was particularly special. Very beautiful, like kind of Pierce's Creek. Yeah, like sort of old sort of town show hall kind of vibes. Yeah.
3: With torrential bucketing down rain happening outside.
1: Must have been okay. You're all still friends.
2: Oh, yeah. We, yeah, yeah.
4: Until I start singing.
3: Yeah. Oh, the whole Meatloaf album.
2: Yeah, we had a late night drive after one of the gigs back to our accommodation. It was like a 2-hour drive and I can't remember whose idea it was, but
4: it was Tom's.
2: Yeah, Tom Kneebone's idea to listen to the whole Meatloaf album. And of course, Snooks knows every single moment and breath of that album off by heart. And
0: probably can perform it a lot better than Meatloaf can.
3: Oh.
2: There was definitely the same, if not more, energy than Meatloaf's in the car for the entire ride home. It was,
4: I think I grew my hair long at the back. I could be, you know, I could be Meatloaf. Look at me, mate. It's just going to put on a couple of extra pounds.
0: You're going to have to beef it up a bit, I
4: reckon.
0: Throw
4: a party at the back and I could be meat. And I could be at Deb's festival meeting and greeting.
2: There you go. You could be the mascot.
4: I'm meat.
0: Yeah, we could puff him up and be the mascot as
2: yeah,
0: well.
2: Yeah, he could be the Cactus stage mascot.
5: You're not allowed to shake the hanky anymore like he used to.
4: No.
5: Since COVID, that's a big no-no.
4: I use tissues usually. Because they're biodegradable. But
0: okie dokie. We're going to... well, we better. This was something that I'd planned to do at the start of the show, except we had to change studios at the start of the show instead. But we're going to play the Semaphore Music Fest promo that we've got lined up. So have a go at this. I think Adrian might have had something to do with this. Maybe?
1: Yes, I think so. I think.
0: He thinks he can remember back last week.
1: Well, I saw it on my... I saw it on my computer tonight before I came and I thought, what's that doing there? And I thought, oh, I must have done that.
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0: Radio Adelaide sponsor. Indeed, thank you very much, Deb, and it's a pleasure to have an association with the Semaphore Music Fest because they do some great work. Now, we're going to move on to those... Well, they're your car buddies now, Ryan.
2: My pals from the tour.
0: Yeah.
2: Co-tour pals, Tin Town.
0: And we're very lucky it's Monday night because if it was Sunday night, I think Courtney would be laid up in bed sick, but she's made a recovery.
3: Yeah, miraculous recovery today.
0: Ooh.
3: Pulled it out just for you guys.
0: Yeah, good on you.
1: Can I ask whether there are any plans to tour together again?
0: Well, they're still working that out, I think.
2: There's not plans per se, but there is definitely a want, I would say. There would be a dream to... Yeah, absolutely. We had such a blast.
3: We did. We did have fun. But there is also something else that we haven't really announced yet, that Tin Town's going to be playing as a band at this festival.
2: Mm.
3: And someone in this room might be playing bass in the Tin Town Band.
0: Oh, I think I can guess.
5: I'm not allowed to join any more bands.
3: We have wrangled Ryan to join the Tin Town Band, so it will be our debut as a five-piece.
2: I don't think you really wrangled me. No. I threw myself into it. I'm like, can I play bass, please? Like,
0: it sounds to me like he's got more plans for touring together and doing stuff together, and you'll all go together.
2: Yeah.
3: Sounds like fun.
2: Absolutely.
0: Indeed. Let's have a sample of a Tin Town track. Would you like to pick one for us?
4: I reckon Hurry Hurry.
7: Good choice.
0: Okay, that's of course not one that I can see in front of me. So, oh, there it is. No, it is. It's just a matter of me being blind. Here is Tin Town, Hurry Hurry from Down in the Dirt. It's a wonderful listen.

0: That was Tin Town and Hurry, Hurry. Is that what you were telling the drummer? Let's get this beat a move on. They certainly did. got a great beat. It's got a great rev going.
1: Well, who's the drummer?
2: BJ Barker, but he's a big Iron Maiden fan and Judas Priest, so we're trying to capture that Judas Priest kind of Iron Maiden, Tin Town kind of thing.
0: Come on, Beej, channel it.
2: Yeah, so.
0: It's lovely though, isn't it? It just gives it a great rev along. It's good.
3: Yeah, it's opening track to the album too, so it's like, let's hit him.
0: Yeah, let's go.
3: Punch him in the face.
4: Iron Maiden, that well-known Americana band.
2: Yeah. You know, aptly named Tin Town, Iron Maiden, Tin Town.
0: So. Oh dear, we got it.
2: Metallica.
4: Yeah. Yeah. Could have gone to Iron Town, really, couldn't you?
2: Iron Horse.
0: There's a few of them around.
3: Tin Town covers heavy metal.
5: Iron Town. Yeah, what was it? Iron Town or Tin Maiden?
0: Well,
5: Tin Maiden sounds cool.
0: That can work out quite interesting, I think.
5: Just have you shredding on the harmonica and doing all those riffs on harmonica.
0: So we've got
2: Metallica.
0: It's not that old, this album, but it's been about a year, has it, now?
4: 2025.
2: October.
0: Nearly. Yeah. About a year.
3: That's
0: October. Pretty good.
3: It's an early birthday.
4: And so you've released, up to five singles from it now. So three last year and two this year.
3: Yep.
0: But the album's out there. And what else is happening next with new music and Tin Town?
3: We have a few little things in the bag that we are still hanging on to. Maybe for next year, I think, early next year. But nothing solid plans yet.
0: Are they songs that are starting, or are there new songs that are starting to hit the playlists?
3: There were songs that got recorded when we recorded the album that didn't get released.
0: Okay, so you got a few up your sleeve.
3: Yeah.
2: And there's one kind of really new.
0: And that's starting to get played around as well.
2: The lounge room.
3: I've played around the lounge room. Yeah. So we're writing again, and we have some things maybe for next year.
0: And are there any stories that we can't hear about new songs about car rides with odd blokes going to gigs?
4: There's an inspiration there for
3: that
4: you.
3: That should have been an inspiration, but I was too busy laughing that weekend to think about writing songs.
4: You can do it in retrospect.
2: There were some frightening moments in particular Pieces Creek, where we had to go through a levee.
0: Mm-hmm.
2: The levee didn't break. There was water running. There. The creek was running.
3: We weren't sure we were going to get out.
2: We weren't sure we were going to make it through, and we nearly got trout in the mouth.
3: No one understands what that means.
2: The creek was running.
3: We weren't sure we were going to get out.
2: We weren't sure we were going to make it through, and we nearly got trout in the mouth.
3: No one understands what that means.

0: considering most of the audiences were completely new to what we were bringing, I think, yeah, I think we were really well received, sold a lot of records, so that's always a good sign that people liked what they heard, and met some just beautiful people along the way, and it was really warm and welcoming. So
1: diverse audiences, young and old.
2: Well, that's a good thing, and that's what communities are about too, isn't it?
0: Yeah.
2: People.
0: And I think that, you know, the sort of songwriting that we do really fits in with that community vibe as well.
2: Very
3: quite
2: good.
3: Musically adept, the East Coast. They tend to research their music and they love their singer-songwriter.
2: So how far north did you get?
3: Well,
0: Kuroi?
3: Kuroi is near Noosa.
2: Okay,
4: so it's like 2 hours north of Brizzy.
2: Yeah. So up Sunshine Coastway.
4: Yeah.
2: Very good. So you did a good tour then, a fair way up.
4: Yeah. Covered a few Ks for sure.
0: And I had to face my deathly fear of flying to get up there, so...
4: Yeah, you were very brave.
0: You didn't see me. That was all, the panic was on the inside.
4: I think I fell asleep before we took off, honest. It's a superpower that I have sometimes, but...
2: It's when you work yourself to exhaustion, that's what happens.
4: Yeah, maybe that's...
2: I've got a second to sit down, I'm asleep.
4: Yeah, pretty much. Something about the engines firing up that's just really relaxing to my...
2: The absolute opposite to Courtney.
0: Yeah. Noise-cancelling headphones and my Valium.
2: It sounds like it was a lot of fun anyway, and it's great that you got some good reception, and of course that always means that you're welcome to come back again.
4: Definitely.
2: You've got an audience, and you've got an audience who'll probably bring more audience.
0: Yeah
4: exactly.
2: So that's always a good thing.
3: Well, we had a few people return, visitors, to the gig in Brisbane at the Junk Bar.
0: Yeah, true.
4: Oh, that's right.
0: Yeah, we'd done a little tour to Brisbane early this year, and a few people that came to our show then actually came back and saw us. And even one woman who saw us in Sydney earlier this year came to the Pierce's Creek Hall show.
3: She had family in Pierce's Creek.
2: Where is Pierce's Creek? Town.
0: Sort of near Byron.
2: Okay.
0: Like inland from Byron.
2: Uh-huh.
0: Yeah.
2: Up one of the valleys or something like that.
4: Yeah. About 2 hours south of Brizzy.
2: Okay. Well, you would have seen some beautiful country.
0: We sure did.
2: Definitely. As well.
4: Yeah.
2: And I guess
3: and bananas. Lots of bananas. Banana plantation.
2: Am I going to get a banana phobia next?
3: Good bananas. Very good bananas.
0: They were good bananas, actually. Yeah. You're right.
2: Okie dokie.
3: They weren't flowery at all. They were really nice.
0: Oh, my God.
4: This Snooks is really like, he's a banana aficionado.
3: I love bananas.
4: Yeah, so.
3: Especially pieces banana, of fruit bananas.
4: He's bananas about bananas.
3: Barney.
2: Okay.
4: That's how he plays harmonica so
3: Barney
4: good.
3: Barney Levy.
2: Now, we want to give Deb a last chance to tell us about the Semaphore Music Fest, the things that you always wanted to know but were afraid to ask. Is there anything that people... have been afraid to ask about the Semaphore Music Fest?
5: Not that I know of. Far away.
2: They've been too afraid to ask.
5: Any questions out there? Hit me up.
2: Yeah. Don't be afraid to ask. There is a website, and I think there's plenty of Facebook notice as well, right?
5: That's right. You can go to www.semaphoremusicfestival.com to get the program and any information. Our good friend Stuart Bork here has been working very hard on the promotion, so you'll see pink flyers everywhere all around Adelaide distributed by MAD Promotion. Opening night on Friday the 2nd October with Glennie Ray Virus and her soul band and the Snooks LaVie All-Stars. Saturday night, we of course have the Cactus lineup we've been talking about this afternoon. And then on Sunday, Sam Britton and Laura Hill. That'll be a great afternoon as well. And don't forget Monday on the Foreshore Reserve with Oblivia Jean, the Dainty Morsels, the Fuss, Badland Caravan and Caressa, plus the Dancing Monsters and Born on Monday Choir. And there's a whole heap of bands playing around in the venues, including...

0: including Stuart's band, Walk at the Moon, on Sunday the 4th of October at Sweet Amber Brews. Look, all kinds of stuff going on. Semaphore Hotel has Mick Kidd and Dave Blight. Corked has got the Kick-Ass Cowgirls. Semaphore Palais has got Lucas Day. What the? Is there anything else that you'd like?
1: Well, there's Music and Charm of Tom Waits show.
0: Yes, yes, that's on. That's a dinner show at the Federal Hotel. You can go to their website for tickets for that one. It's a three-course meal. It's
1: with and the Lazy Boys at Corked.
0: Lazy Boys at Corked.
2: That's right, Beach Barker, being a show-off like some people. With
0: yes, Exeter Blues at the Exeter Hotel. Yeah, all kinds of stuff going on. Dinner show at Petal and Leaf Cafe, and then they're doing breakfast one day. Holly Hastings at the Exeter Hotel on Sunday the 3rd. Whole lot of stuff going on. And Paul McLeod.
1: So
0: yes.
1: where do people look for more information?
0: The Semaphore Music Festival website. www.semaphoremusicfestival.com.
3: And if you just write Semaphore Music Festival, it's sure to come up
0: it's
3: in your browser.
0: It's going to come up. Or join our Facebook page and or Instagram.
3: Okie dokie. Thank you, Deb.
0: Thank you.
3: Thank you, Tin Town.
4: Thank you.
3: Gonna
4: thank
3: love
4: you.
3: And leave you with one more track from a bit of Tin Town, I think, and this is Things I Got From You, if that's right with you guys.
4: Of course.
3: And then we're going to move on to something that's approaches Songcatcher with Stuart Bourke. Won't that be fun? We'll have to get our brains into a different gear. That'll be hard.

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2: You're listening to Radio Adelaide 101.5 FM, and it is Songcatcher time, and it's been a little bit of an odd start to a Songcatcher show. But we're here now, and we have Stuart Bourke, who's with us, and he is tonight's official Songcatcher guest. So welcome along, Stuart.
3: Thanks. Thanks for having me, and accidentally and last minute, or maybe it was always meant to be.
4: Perhaps.
2: How does the world work again? I'm not sure.
3: I think it goes round.
4: In fact, you were on a program 2 weeks ago with Last Malheur.
3: I was indeed.
4: So, and they were heading off to do a gig at Punk at the From the Garage. So tell us how that went.
3: It was amazing. It was huge. And I've got to say that Andy and Jay, you know, they were nervous a little bit because it was their first kind of gig. But what people might not realise is they played the gig, they organised the gig, they booked the bands, they organised the food, they organised the drinks, they organised the lighting, they organised the stage, they organised the sound system and bought the sound system, they ran the sound system, they organised prizes, they organised video, they did everything.
4: And they're releasing the album.
3: And I'm sure they're right now, aside from them probably listening to this, they're probably mixing it right now. So they did an amazing job, and it was a great night. It was fun. It was four bands, Bulk at the Moon, Last Milieu, The Mushniks, and Green Circles. And, it was great. There was tons of energy there, and people seemed to like it. And yesterday we were all exhausted. I think I got up about 4 p.m.
4: And so you love getting a phone call from us today saying, can you come in again?
3: Yeah, well, I kind of planned to be here sort of anyway, so I'm recovered by now. I had a few coffees today, about seven.
2: You'll be up all night again, eh?
3: Maybe. I've got more stuff to do, I'm sure.
4: Now, the one thing that we know about you is that you're in too many bands.
3: Well,
2: according to whom? I mean, and too many guitars, according to whom?
3: Well, no, I've just been practicing in the last few weeks to say no to bands. And actually, while I was doing a sound check on Friday for the party on Saturday, someone did contact me and say, oh, are you looking for a new project? I've heard that you might be. And I wrote back and said, no, I'm not looking for any more bands.
2: Congratulations. Yeah. Well done. So,
4: was it hard to go? No.
3: It did seem a little bit foreign to me that I had an instant instinct to kind of check it out and then ask for more information and ask questions and say, oh, you know, let me hear what you've got on Bandcamp or something. But then I thought to myself, no. Also, I was standing there doing the sound check with Andy and Jay, who I'm in the band with, and I knew I wouldn't be able to hide it. They would find out and they would say,
4: well, you are playing.
3: They would give me a hard stare.
4: You are playing with them at the Semaphore Music Festival.
3: I am indeed.
4: You're also playing with your own band, Bulk at the Moon.
3: That's right.
4: So it's Bulk at the Moon that we need to now focus on and learn a bit about.
3: Oh, I thought you'd never ask, Adrian.
4: Well, if you want to hold on for another half hour, I'll ask again. So, Bulk at the Moon, tell us a bit about the lineup and how long it's been going and who's...
3: So Bulk at the Moon really started about a year ago. Obviously, Bulk at the Moon comes from my name, and also there's a little bit of a hint of a certain album in there. And I think earlier this year, I may have told you this story, I can't remember now, but earlier this year, Kitchen Witch said to me, do you want to come and play at the Ozzy Osbourne night that we have, the Black Sabbath night? And I was like, wow, I've been asked by Kitchen Witch to open the show. This is really exciting. I told everyone I knew. And then people were saying, calm down, Stuart. They probably just thought you were an Ozzy Osbourne cover band. And so I got very despondent about that. But then I asked them and they said, no, we've heard you. we want you to open the show. And I was like, that's awesome. Except I couldn't do it because I had another gig. So Bulk at the Moon came about, you know, that name came about a few years ago because I thought, well, that's the obvious name. And my plan was to release an album by the time I turned 50.
2: Are you going to admit it? Okay.
3: Yeah, may as well. Because I look pretty young, eh?
2: And now that you've done it once, you'll be able to get 10 more in by the time you turn 50, right?
3: I hope so. So that was last December. And so the first Bulk at the Moon gig was last December at my birthday party at the Jade. And by that time, we'd already released the first single, which was Morning Herald. And we'd been working on the album, which came out in January.
4: With the glorious title, The Glorious Rebirth of a Half-Assed Musician.
3: That's right. I've been a musician for a long time, but I've never been a whole-assed one. And now I am.
2: And now I am.
3: And as I was saying before, I mean, I was joking, but it's true. Like, you know, being in a room with those guys that were here just now, they're real musicians. They've been doing it a lot longer, you know, in a lot more successful and serious way. And I'm really pleased to have been in the room with them and pretending to be, you know, in the same league. So thanks for that.
2: I don't think there's pretending. It's a matter of actually doing it. You've been playing for quite a while, right? In different lineups and things and different instruments?
3: I've been playing in a few bands, yeah. I was playing guitar in Madam Super Trash for a while and I've played guitar and keyboards and bass in various versions of the Tom Smith, Songs of Tom Smith band. Not all at once, no. And that's the really exciting thing at the moment is that I've released my first album in January this year, but also in January I've recorded some guitar and vocals on a Tom Smith album that we did in about 10 days. And then literally a few weeks ago I did another one with him where I was playing keyboards. So
2: he's nothing if not prolific.
3: He's very prolific. He's literally, you know, I'm coming to town. Who wants to do an album? And there we go, you know. So it's thrown together. Love it.
2: I think we should have a sample of Bulk at the Moon, if that's all right, Adrian. Would you like to give folks a listen to first, Stuart?
3: Well, I'm trying to remember what we played last time. I think we played Can't Get Enough last time. So I'd probably suggest something like Meditation of the Mantis. If you got that one.
2: We've got that one.

0: That's Meditation of the Mantis by Bork at the Moon. And you're listening to Songcatcher. We have Stuart Bork in the house.
1: Indeed.
2: And your Bandcamp page talks about describing the album as covering psychedelic, surf, indie and alt country with elements of grunge. You're certainly trying to cover all bases there.
1: Yeah, I wonder if there's anything I missed there.
0: Crickets.
2: Classical.
1: Actually, no, it's a good point. Like, a couple of people have said that it's a bit cinematic because I do have a tendency to like using sound effects, as you may have noticed. There always seems to be a place for sound effects in the songs when I start recording them at home, especially.
0: Just the beginnings and the ends, or in between as well?
1: A little bit here and there. There's a few different things. When I was doing the one of Tom Smith's songs last year, he has a song called Dealing Drugs that's on his album. The Bent Cop is Back in Town. That's a version that I played guitar on, and then I've got a version of it on my album. And that, you know, obviously needed to have police sirens on it straight away. And when I was recording the other one of his, which is called Your Ugly Mug, which is about a police interrogation, the first thing I did was I recorded this, you know, the sound of footsteps and a door closing and this voice that says, "Right then, Tommy boy, it's time we had a little chat, don't you think?"
0: So when it comes to those ideas, you don't go searching for samples, you go for the recorder and record them.
1: A bit of both. It's really just about setting an atmosphere, really. I just like that idea of I've always liked the way that music goes together with film. And so just, creating an atmosphere. And, of course, with Mantis that we just heard, obviously it had to be insects at some point. So, mm-hmm. And there's another song on the album that has, you know, jungle parrots or something on there. It's got to be something a little bit. I've noticed, though, that not everyone is open to that. When I've talked to other people about, why don't you put this in there? Not everyone likes doing that. So, it's my thing, I guess.
0: Hmm. Talking about films, though, there is a bit of a film movement. You know, there's an underground film movement. I don't know that they're getting an awful lot of support, but are you trying to find somebody who's making films that would suit Bork at the Moon? And what sort of film would suit the sort of thing that you do?
1: I actually do know someone who is very keen on making a music video with me, and I guess this is a great chance for me to mention that he's running a film festival in the middle of October. So I guess he would love that. That's the Australian Film Diversity and Inclusion Film Festival.
0: Mm-hmm.
1: Hello, Yogi, if you're listening. So this friend of mine, Yogi, he's actually an ex-student of mine, but amazing filmmaker. He wants to make a music video, and it's something that I haven't kind of got near to yet, but it's definitely something I'd like to do.
0: Well, music video is one thing, but I'm thinking you like the idea of cinematic sound. Why not be decorating somebody's
1: This is the other thing. So the same person has also given me a few short films to work on for music, but unfortunately, so far, I haven't been quick enough to put something together for him with short deadlines for short films or trailers and so on. But that's definitely something that, you know, once you learn how to record your own music and when you've got an understanding of cinema and some of that sort of stuff, yeah, I'm really interested in doing that. It's about finding the time to do it. Hence, coming back to
0: not having too many bands,
1: yes. So having fewer bands means maybe I can do some film.
0: When you say having fewer bands, that's what, less than three, less than 10?
1: I think three is the absolute maximum now, and three is what I've got, but one of those is Tom's band, which, you know, is only twice a year.
0: When he comes back.
2: Okay, so tell us a bit more about Bork at the Moon. You are the main songwriter or only songwriter?
1: Yes and no. So about 15 years ago, I had another band, and actually Tony Jeschke, who plays guitar, and Jill Dorian, who plays violin and keys, they were both in the band sort of 15 years ago, and it was called Silver Whiskers back then, which is the name of one of the songs on the album. And so when I first started writing songs in about 2008 or 9, properly, I remember at the time I remember Jill was definitely there. When I was writing Mantis, Jill was definitely there. She was, you know, there's a special thank you to her on the album because she was helping me write lyrics and working on some of that stuff. Jill, I've known Jill for 27 years or something this month. So I've been working with some of these guys for a while. We've also got Mark Nichols on bass, who's been in bands like Hell's Horse, Hoist and Longhorn. And at the moment, I'm in this place where I have essentially three drummers. Again, taking a leaf out of Tom's book, if someone's not available, get someone else.
0: and with good drummers, that is often the case. They're busy.
1: They're very busy, yeah, as we were just talking about with Beej Barker, you know, in three bands for the Semaphore Music Festival, which beats both Snooks and I with just two. I had Brett O'Donnell, who plays with Clusterpuff, playing with me a couple of gigs this year, and also he was playing at my birthday, and he played on the album. And then we've got David Ferrugia, who used to play... he used to play in a band called Sex Hurricane 1975 20 years ago. I tried out for them.
0: It sounds like a 70s or 80s band to me.
1: It does indeed.
3: Nice, yes. Man.
1: Yeah, it does. That's the funny thing is I tried out to play bass with them and they said I was too funky, which I thought was a compliment.
0: How can that be?
3: Impossible.
1: Yeah. So, and who else we got? So Dave's, and then on the weekend and at the next gig, we actually have Herb Schmidt filling in on drums as Dave's overseas. So I've been sort of, you know, trying to keep busy and trying to keep moving and not letting, you know, people being out of the picture stop me. But that said, you know, trying to focus now a little bit more on the band and writing the next set of songs and not being in seven bands at once. I think
0: probably will help you to be able to write the next set.
1: It will indeed, yes. So I'm very keen to do that.
0: Let's have another Balk at the Moon track. What have you got from the glorious rebirth of a half-assed musician that we play next?
1: I think you should play Silver Whiskers.
0: Silver Whiskers, and this is you've got a shout out to your mate Jill with this one.
1: Jill plays plays violin on the original version. That we recorded years and years ago. This one, we recorded at Hillside Studios with Matt Hills and Tony. This is one of the songs that Rosie Roberts does vocals on from Axe and the Ivory. And when I was in the studio recording this, I was either in tears because of Rosie's voice or because of Tony's guitar playing. But the way we play this live, I just love now because Tony's doing the backing vocals and it just sounds awesome.

0: That was Silver Whiskers from the glorious rebirth of a half-assed musician. Bork at the Moon is the band, Stuart Bork, who gives his name to the band. Is your middle name's not Moon or something, is it?
1: No, sadly.
0: So you've only given one name.
1: Sadly, no.
0: Okay. That's all right then.
1: It's David. Doesn't really work, does it?
0: I guess not, but, you know, Bork at the David.
1: Yeah.
0: No. Probably not.
1: No. It's also my father's name, so could get complicated.
0: It could get very complicated very quickly, and yeah, lots of difficult explanations might be necessary.
1: That's right.
0: Very good. So since you've decided to go and do this thing, you know, get your songs, create them, record an album, has it given you impetus to, you know, I'm a songwriter now, I'm going ahead with it, I'm full bore?
1: I think that's probably an understatement. Yeah, it totally has. It's been something that, you know, was always there. But like I said, I'd done it in this kind of half-assed way, and there was other things going on. You know, I was working on my career or having a family and so on. And now I'm kind of finding that it really is what I want to be doing. And ironically, now the thing that's stopping me doing that as much as I want to has been what I do call sort of adjacent procrastination, which is basically like not writing the songs but still playing in bands.
0: Does that mean there are other forms of procrastination that I'm yet to learn?
1: I think so, yeah. I think there's adjacent, there's relevant, there's irrelevant, there must be non-adjacent, there's stupid procrastination. So you know, I suppose in trying to, you know, get into being a songwriter again, I tried to make myself a musician again, and that meant saying yes to a lot of things. Inevitably, you say yes to too many.
0: But it's given you good experience.
1: Oh, absolutely.
0: And
1: it's been awesome.
0: Sharpened up your chops.
1: Yeah, absolutely. It's given me loads of collaborations. It's given me loads of energy. It's really fed me creatively, And I've got to work with people on sort of making music and writing songs. And some of those people are people that I never thought I'd get a chance to work with or never expected or never even thought of working with. Now at the moment I'm really excited about, you know, just exploring that a bit more. I'm very interested in the kind of, as we talked about before, the sort of cinematic stuff, but I'm also interested in cabaret. You know, I'm like a lot of people, I'm kind of, you know, mourning the passing of Tim Curry at the moment. I'm not really a person who loves musicals, but, you know, Rocky Horror and Hedwig are probably the best ones ever. I love those. And so I'm really looking forward to seeing Iota when he comes over. I think, is that next month or November? Already bought the ticket anyway. So I'm very interested in the cabaret stuff as well. And sort of looking at how you can weave some of that stuff into songwriting. As you know, I'm no stranger to talking a little bit.
0: And you like drama.
1: And I like a bit of drama. And I've even dabbled in some stand-up comedy as well in my time. So I want to bring all that together.
0: Really. I have noticed in The Fringe, for instance, that quite often musicians are actually putting together cabarets because there is such a dearth of original music out there in the music section that they think that's probably how you do it, get people to come along to a cabaret because they'll go and see every tribute band under the sun. But
1: well, that's right. And by absolute coincidence, there may be a possibility that I'll be doing that.
0: Very good.
1: We don't know yet.
2: A tribute band or a cabaret?
1: A fringe show.
0: He's going to do a tribute of Bork at the Moon.
1: Yeah. I could do that. I'll be the violin player. so yeah, there may be a fringe show if I can get that together. At this stage, it's kind of like, you know, ideas and is there any money to help do that? But I very recently heard back from a very tentative expression of interest for a venue, and they wrote back and said, "Yeah, we'd happily have you."
0: Mm. Very good.
1: So I was very excited about that. Doesn't mean anything yet, really.
0: Possibilities, though.
1: Yeah,
0: possibilities.
1: There's a possibility there, yeah.
0: Yeah, okay. Well, let's have some more music. What would you like us to play next?
1: You want to hear another one of mine?
0: We do. That's the idea. That's what we're here for right now.
1: Right, well, I suppose we'll do... Why don't we have a listen to Cockatoo?
0: Okay, this is Cockatoo. Now, this could go a little bit wrong because it wants to play something from the next hour because we're already past 10 o'clock, but I will try and I will stop it if it goes wrong and put it right.
1: There we go.

0: That's a very cinematic bawk at the moon with sound effects going on around. Cockatoo, is that the correct pronunciation?
1: Yeah, yeah.
0: And what's behind the spelling?
1: So Cockatoo was actually originally a song written in about 1999 in another band I was in back in the UK, a band called Shoot the Root. And I decided I was going to rework some of those songs and asked the rest of the band if they were okay with that, and they said yes. And so I thought I'd just change the spelling to kind of acknowledge that it's slightly different to the original. So I was the bass player in that band and not the singer or the guitar player, so I kind of took some of the parts and made it into a new song. And the other voice that you can hear in there is my son, who's about to turn 7, Freddie. I think he was probably 5 at the time, 4 or 5, when he did that spot-on Vanessa vocal in there, which is a whole other story about a backing singer. So that was just a song that I decided to sort of rework. And incidentally, like, I actually decided to do 6 or 7 of those songs. I was originally going to make it an EP of those old songs sort of reworked. So I'm actually sitting on the other 5 at the moment. They're all kind of like between 40 and 80% finished. And so I'm trying to work out where to put that in.
0: What's going to happen
1: in the
0: next
1: schedule, yeah. Mm. So there's a lot of that.
2: I think we heard last time you were on that you were originally from the UK, but you were playing music in the UK before you came here.
1: Yeah, yeah. I think I joined my first band when I was probably about 15 or 16. I'd done this thing where I learned to play the piano a little bit and then decided I wanted to be in a band and picked up the bass because I'd seen this band playing All Right Now by Free and no bass in the verse, and when the chorus comes together it all kind of really just rocks out, and that made me kind of think I want to play the bass. And then, yeah, in my high school there was a 3-piece kind of punk band that they were a couple of years older than me, and they used to play, you know, you guys probably remember like school assemblies. Mm. You know, we used to have these horrible, you know, you have to line up and go into this row of chairs in a hall and listen to somebody kind of get rolled out and give a speech about something. And every now and then we'd get this punk band, you know, still in their school uniform, playing stuff. And this band in my school were called the Shatners. And yeah, that was the thing that kind of got me started, really. They were amazing. And the bass player and singer in that band is now a quite famous heavy metal journalist in the UK. And I got their album and I just copied all the bass lines by ear, and that's how I learned to play bass. So in the UK I was kind of playing in a few bands. Obviously I went to uni and then joined a band, but then I moved here in 2002, and by then it was kind of career stuff I was focused on a bit. So, you know, this stuff kind of was in and out of
0: takes
1: my focus.
0: Takes a backseat a bit.
1: Yeah.
2: So you came to Adelaide for work? Or?
1: Yeah, I came to Adelaide because I'd been to a conference in Germany. I think it was a shift work conference, and I met a bunch of Adelaideans who are also researchers in sleep. Jill was one of them. Jill Dorian was one of them. That's where I met Jill in September 1999. I was really struck by the fact that these people, we were all about 23, 24, these people really do know how to drink and have a good time in a much better way than I do. And I was there, of course, at this conference with my boss, and he was very kind of traditional, and they were there without their boss, and they were having a great time. And we were sort of, we were at this conference where there was just free-flowing alcohol 24/7, which was a great and terrible thing. And we sort of bonded, and I kind of decided I would come over and visit them, and came over at Easter 2000 for a visit, and then thought to myself, I think I'll probably go home and finish that PhD of mine and then maybe move over here for a year and see what happens.
0: Mm.
1: And in the end, what happened was I thought, I'll just go over there and I'll sit on the beach and drink beer and hang around the uni, and they'll probably hire me as a researcher. And of course, that was a massively naive and stupid plan, and it worked perfectly. and I'm still here. That was 24 years ago.
0: Very good. Well, it's a great place to live.
1: It is. It's top value. I mean, when I came here in 2000, there was no GST yet, and petrol was about 55 cents. So, yeah, for sure I was going to come back.
0: Mm-hmm. Even then it was, it's inexpensive in the scheme of things. In Europe it is quite a bit different.
1: Yeah, and you could buy a car. You know, there was a friend of mine who had a 1963 BMW with no rust on it. And I thought, hang on, this is a special place. I'm coming to live here.
2: Okay, so tell us a little bit about the Stuart Bulk writing process. How long does it take you to write a song?
1: Oh, well, I think one of the things I've been thinking about on that recently is that because people have always said that I was smart, I suppose, but I always thought the secret was my memory is awesome. And so on Saturday night at the party, I just played a brand new song. And the music for that song I actually wrote when I was 17. Back then the words would have been absolute drivel, as you might imagine. I'm not Paul McCartney. So it's now a punk murder ballad of all things. But my point being that, you know, I've sort of written music for a long time, and I just remember it. But then when it came to sort of turning that into songs, that didn't happen until... So I would have written the music to that song in probably 1993, but it wasn't until about 2008, 2009 that I started actually trying to write songs properly. By then I'd sort of picked up the guitar, and because I'd moved to Adelaide and tried to get in a band as a bass player, and back then all of the bands I found sounded like Pearl Jam, and so I kind of said, no, I think I'm going to write my own songs. And so then it just became this process of really experimenting with different ways of writing songs. I didn't know how to do it. I would just, you know, write words down and see if they worked and try to force them, and then that doesn't work, and then leave them lying around. So I remember actually in 2007, I was in a hotel room in Sydney, and my dad and my stepmom were staying with me. They'd come to visit. And I'd written down a couple of lines of a song, and it's the lines that are in the song Can't Get Enough that are on, it's on the album. And I left them on the coffee table, and my dad looked at it and just laughed at me and said, what are you doing leaving that lying around, you know? Because it was two lines, you know, I think it was a line that said something like, I tried so hard to forget you. I don't think I will. You pierced my heart so many times, and I love you still, something like that. And it's in the song. And he looked at that and thought, what are you doing, boy? You know. but, of course, on a scrap of paper, that doesn't seem like a song. It just seems like a weird, you know, sort of...
2: A message for someone. Yeah.
1: So I kind of started developing it into, you know, that idea of having an idea and then writing it down somewhere and then putting them together later. You know, and then trying to work on structure and so on. But yeah, it's been a developing process, and now I'm kind of very experimental with it and trying to do it more. But I just enjoy it now. I really want to be doing it. So to come back to your question, you know, usually it takes about a month to 6 weeks to kind of get a whole song done, depending on, they come in different ways, you know. Something like Morning Herald was originally a poem written by my partner, and we decided to turn that into a song, and we kind of reworked the words a bit together, and then I worked on the music, and it took about 4 to 6 weeks. And then suddenly, the best thing is when you know how to record stuff, you start bringing it to life. You know, you can do that in a band, of course, as well, and both methods work really, really well, and they both have advantages and disadvantages, but yeah, it usually takes about 4 to 6 weeks.
2: Okay, well, thank you for coming in. We always ask people at the end how people can stay in touch with you if they want to follow what you're doing and look for where are you performing and all that kind of stuff. And because Bulk at the Moon actually play quite a bit,
1: we've got a few. We're playing at the Exeter on the 25th of September with Sunset Egos. And we're playing, of course, at the, I don't know if you've heard of this, but the Semaphore Music Festival.
0: Oh, it's supposed to be a big deal.
1: Yeah, on the 4th of October at Sweet Amber, that's with Lars Milieu. And we've got several gigs after that, and I just recently got to the point where I can no longer keep them all in my brain. Really? And I need a calendar. But there's several more. I know I'm playing on December the 5th, I think it is, at the Exeter with Lars Milieu again, and also the Blue Days. But I think there's a couple of others in between.
2: And we should say that if people are looking for you, the surname is Baulk.
1: That's right, and it's balkatthemoon.com.au, and you can find us on Facebook, and you can find us on Instagram. I'm pretty sure, as I think I said last time, I decided to put the umlaut, the two dots over the O's of Moon, as an ode to Motorhead or something. It's not necessarily the best idea I ever had, you know, in terms of typing it out, especially for grant applications. But generally, the algorithms seem to sail through that. So balkatthemoon.com.au and Facebook and Instagram, you can find us. And Bandcamp, of course, as well.
0: Okay, and which track will we love and leave folks with for tonight's very belated Songcatcher session?
1: I would say probably Can't Get Enough. That's the one that's currently number 2 on the Atomic Music Chart, which you can vote for.
0: Thank you, Stuart. And all the best with
1: thanks for having me.
0: All these gigs and much more writing.

0: the times you lived through, the people you shared those times with. Nothing brings it all back to life like an old mixtape. It's a little bit later than we're usually apologising for being late for mixtape. The Songcatcher crowd simply wouldn't let us into the studio tonight, Adrian.
1: No.
0: I don't know what was going on, mate. Oh, well, we are here now. We've got DJ Stuart ready to spin some tracks that have got something to do with the Semaphore Music Fest. That's kind of the theme of the evening.
2: Yeah. What have we got?
0: Lots of things, but we're going to start off with some Charles Jenkins, actually.
2: Ah, great.
0: So Charles is going to be running a masterclass in songwriting on the Saturday morning, right? So that will be fun. And
1: playing at Mr. V in the afternoon.
0: Yeah, so let's have a listen to that.

to the South Pole. Not many have come forward. There must be something else, I don't know. 'Cause I could have done with the ice and the sleet and the snow. But I ended up here. And you said, well, where else would you go? I could have gone to Paris.

I've been thinking about an island, no particular one in mind. Just the place I could walk around in circles, see what I might find. One step in front of the other is the only thing that seems real. Everything else is buried treasure or chained to a broken wheel. Any place that I've been crossed, I just erase it from my mind. I've lost entire cities, I lost the whole country one time. And so the world keeps getting smaller, and see if I care. I did what was asked of me by all the people that live there. Well, I could have gone to Casterton, and then gone on to Coleraine. But I ended up in Fairfield in the pissing rain. Round ricocheted off the bulletproof limousine and struck the president. I went to the Tivoli Hotel later and I saw the residents. I was with a petite woman with a tempest of curly hair. She drank a drink, then drank mine, and then she disappeared into the air. I've been driving around shopping centers, making out I'm looking for a park.

0: Charles Jenkins, Fairfield in the Rain, and that's from one of his albums called When I Was on the Moon, and that's Charles in COVID, I guess, in solo mode.
1: He was, indeed.
0: But interestingly, he's doing this masterclass and he's got to work on the song he was working on last year, I think I heard somebody say.
2: Well, yeah, that'd be interesting.
1: His plan, you know, like he... kind of wrote this song with everybody sort of tossing in a line, and then he was going to go home and finalise it, and was emailing everybody who was there to say, you know, this is, and I want you all to come back and we're going to sing it or something. So I'm not sure whether he's actually going to finalise it all.
2: Maybe it will be sing the old one and write a new one.
1: Write a new one. Yeah.
0: Mm. Well, it could be fun anyway.
2: Well, that'd be good. I'm going to be there anyway. I booked my ticket, so.
0: Very good.
2: And the tickets are free, by the way. You can.
0: But you do need to book.
2: Book them, yeah. You can book them by the website, but they're free, so, yeah.
0: Okie dokie. We are visiting Semaphore Music Fest this evening for the little bit of time that remains for mixtape. Have you got any preferences for where we might go next? I've got a few of artists here.
1: I would have thought we should play the Lucas Day track.
0: Okie dokie.
2: Yeah.
0: Let's do that. We've got Lucas Day and Float Me Up, which is a recent
1: single.
0: He's
1: playing at Semaphore Palais on Sunday afternoon.
0: Uh-huh.
2: Yeah, 3 till 7. Yeah, that's right. This is his new single, Float Me Up.
3: My

0: That's Lucas Day and a new single, Float Me Up, all the way from Adelaide, Australia. So he's local and he's playing the Palais at Semaphore as part of the Semaphore Music Fest, and that's what we're talking about. Now, I've requested the next one, so sorry about that, Stuart. I know it's your gig, mate, DJ Stuart.
1: It's not really, but what have you chosen?
0: Well, on Friday, I entertained a couple of the young ladies from Caressa. They were here in the studio. We had a great time for about an hour. It was their first time on radio. They're just young'uns, but that was lots of fun. They gave me a world-exclusive song on acoustic guitar and two voices, and it was the only time they reckon that's ever been played in public.
1: Wow,
0: so that's pretty sweet. It's not on the band lineup either at the moment, so it's something different. But this is a single from them, and it's called I Don't Wanna Know.

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6: 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You know, we will bring you culture and ideas, and we'll bring you the arts, and we'll bring music. And that's what we're focused on here this evening, is bringing you some music. And there's some music being brought to you by the Semaphore Music Fest, and we're kind of focused around that this evening. Now, the next track we've got's from a young band, and their first single, the only recording they have, Oblivia Jean, is a track called Blue Moon. And it might seem a bit cruel to say I'm going to cut their first single in half, but you'll understand when I say it's an 8.5 minute single. So we're going to go from that to Laura Hill. And that'll bring us very, very close to the end of the show, which is a bit sad. I'm having fun.

0: That was Laura Hill and her track Signs. And before then it was Oblivia Jean and some very cool sounds of their track Blue Moon. Very, very cool. We've got one last track for tonight's mixtape, and we've got a few other tracks from Semaphore Music Fest lined up to love and leave you with after then. Not exactly sure what this playlist is going to do, because it might skip to 11 o'clock and I'll carefully rearrange things if it does. That's all the fun of life. Thank you, DJ Stuart, and thank you,
1: welcome.
0: Mr. Bork at the Moon as well.
1: Cheers.
0: And you've been having fun helping, being Deb's right-hand man, we're hearing.
1: Helping
0: this Semaphore Music Fest be organised.
1: I'm very excited about it. I'm having a great time. I'm meeting lots of people. I'm going to be playing music, and I'm going to be watching and listening as well.
0: Very good. Well, we're going to love you and leave you folks with The Flying Squad and Canyonero. And The Flying Squad are also on the bill, I think, playing the Saturday night?
1: Saturday the 3rd at Semaphore Workers Club, yeah.
0: Yeah, part of the fun of Cactus Cactus. And we'll love you and leave you folks until next Monday night, when we'll be back again for some more Songcatcher, because that's the fun we have. Ciao all, keep well.
1: Thanks a lot, see ya.

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My father was a small man, she said, a ballad singer with a heart the size of a mountain. My mother was a large woman with a very clever mouth. 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

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And later on we drank cans of vodka and cranberry juice dispensed from 44-gallon drums on the lawn, no, on the bank of the Royal Perth Yacht Club. 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

was stinking hot, like it must have been 43 degrees. Pulled in this place in the middle of nowhere. It was just like a mixture of general store, a bar, and a petrol station. And I had to go inside the pub to get the bloke to come and do the petrol thing, and just by way of conversation, I said to him, "Gee, mate, is it always this hot out here?" And he looks at me and says, "Every day's the fucking same, mate."

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1: Hey, hey, hey, what's up? I'm Zane Weech and I'd like to welcome you to Nanga Wanga, Amadamana and Naranga Man. Tonight I've got a special guest and also someone who's presenting with me. Who's presenting with me?
2: Hey everyone, name's Khan. Hope you're all having a good night, good evening. And yeah, I'm ready to get this show going.
1: Where are you from? Who's your mob?
2: I was born in Alice Springs, but my mum's Walpi and my father's Pitjantjatjara.
1: You reckon? And let's not forget, Dennis is a girl on the panel tonight as well, Silent Sasha. She's a proud Bowendick and Mientank woman. Nanga Wanga is coming to you live and deadly from Tantanyanga, the land of the red kangaroo here in Adelaide, South Australia. A magnificent Kaurna country from Crystal Brook all the way through Cape Jervis. Now, before we start this daily journey, Nanga Wanga would like to acknowledge and show our respect to the Kaurna people and their ancestral land, from which Nanga Wanga takes place each and every week, beaming through Radio Adelaide Online, Digital and 101.5 FM. Ngora he rere ngoro, mono kware goro, always was and always will be Kaurna land. For all you night owls, this show is rebroadcasted again tonight at midnight on the station's Radio Adelaide, 101.5 FM, digital and online.
2: And there's more. You can always listen back to any of our last four shows through Radio Adelaide's website. Just go to Radio Adelaide website, look for Nanga Wanga, and you will see that you can listen back to our shows. If you've missed the name of a song or artist, don't worry. The tracks we play are also listed on our page.
1: So what does Nanga Wanga mean? Nanga Wanga means blackfellas talking. Nanga is just a general term for blackfellas in some parts of SA, just as Queensland use Murrays and Koorees in New South Wales and Victoria. My people, the Adjumana people from Finnish Rangers here in SA, often use the word Eurus when not referring to themselves, and people from the APY lands are referred to as Arnawal people. Wanga is a Kaurna word meaning talking. So what's on the show tonight, Lorenzo?
2: Well, tonight, you mob, we've got the one and only deadly rapper and presenter of Deadly Beats, Booster, joining us in the studio to have a yarn with us about his recent trip to, I'm sorry if I mispronounced as Gimoi, or otherwise known as Cairns. So we'll have him tell us about that. We'll also have Janet Malera, I'm so sorry about it if I'm mispronouncing.
1: Kalabalias, right.
2: And Edward Kemp to give us an update of the
1: Pilterwatley court case.
2: Yeah, and later in the show, we'll have some interviews with the mob involved in our recent One Fire, Many Flames. That was held last fortnight here on Kaurna Country.
1: And always, we play 100% Aboriginal and Zenith cast music from all the country. So sit back and get ready to hear some deadly tunes. Plenty of yarns, plenty of music tonight. Let's get the show on the road.

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6: 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North is Kawanda, south is Patpa, east is Murray, and west is Wanga.
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0: 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If you missed the songs, the first one was by Glenn Scuthorpe, Coming to Get Me, Grace Bowden, What Is This Love, and Adrian Thomas, Ruling Class Blues.
1: All right, Mob, we're going to have a yarn with our deadly brother here, Booster. First things first, Booster, what's your name? Who's your mob? Where you from?
2: Yo, yo, yo, what's happening? My name is Booster. I'm a proud Arunda man all the way from Alice Springs. Yeah, that's me.
1: Now, last week, you was up in Gimoi Country, otherwise known as Cairns, far north Queensland, for the First Nations Media Australian annual conference called The Converge. Now, before we get into that, can you tell us what you do for radio and how did you get involved with the radio?
2: Yeah, that's actually a funny story. I used to work at Nungawunga as a radio producer, and then we moved to Deadly Beats, so I'm in charge of Deadly Beats. And the way that I got into radio was actually one night at Nungawunga when Jira was doing the panel. Shout out, Sis Jira. I came in for an interview, and we ended up doing the interview and talking, and then we was doing like a promo for one of my songs for me and Bala Mugsy. Mm-hmm. So Bala Mugsy was here with me as well too. And then, yeah, after the interview and the little promo, Sis Jira was like, oh, do you want to stick around? Because I'm here myself and like, here, like, there's some stuff here we can read and talk. And then and we can have a yarn, you know. And then I was like, oh, well, yeah, I got nothing to do. So, yeah, we'll definitely come. And then stuck around. And then, yeah, fell in love with talking on the radio. And I was like, oh, well, I might do it, get trained up. And then, yeah, stick around.
1: Well, you got the voice for it.
2: Yo, why? I will. You gotta bring the energy. I know it's 7, but like, you know, everywhere that I go, I'm always bringing that energy.
1: I mean, just go sleep, like. Okay. So now, can you tell us about the Converge Conference? And those who don't know, what is it? Who runs it? And how long did it run for? And what did you do in Cairns?
2: It was deadly. It was my first time going to that thing. And it was me and Sasha. So shout out Sasha too. We went there. Well, we stayed there for like a week. And for those that don't know what it is, it's like it's an opportunity for us like Radio Mob to come in and get together and like network, you know, and see what support there is available like for all the communities. Because there was some communities that had like, you know, they were really remote. Mm-hmm. And then all the little radio stations there was talking, and it was actually deadly to see that, you know, there was one radio station there that helped out all the local mob, because some of them got in like a flood. There was a flood or something, eh? And the radio mob still, like, you know, was still broadcasting and letting people know, like, you can drive this way, don't drive that way. Yoy. There's a thing. And like, yeah, it's actually mad. And there was a lot of radio mob there. It was deadly.
1: Any key takeaways from the conference?
2: Well, I guess that in that talk we, you know, we sort of showed and shared what we do in our own sort of like radio station.
1: Yeah.
2: And like to hear how they organize stuff and how they overcome a lot of stuff that we deal with, you know, like mental illness and all that stuff, you know, and you know, how they deal with that. That was pretty mad. And we had a lot of keynote speakers. Mm-hmm. There was one that actually stood out to me was JP Jenkins. JP? Yeah, JP Jenkins. He's a fellow that talks on the NITV.
1: I can't remember. I need a photo.
2: I'll show you a photo soon.
1: Yeah.
2: But he was talking about us as like people that talks, you know, on the radio, and not just like just radio, like, because I'm an artist, I'm a rapper, you know, we kind of stand out in the crowd. And with that being said, when we stand out in the crowd, he saw a photo.
1: Yeah,
2: everybody.
1: I know, man, yeah.
2: Like, when we stand out in the crowd, you know, there's a lot of stuff that can be said to us and, you know, try to bring us down. And his talk was like, you know, all the stuff that he had to face as a journalist.
1: Yeah, yeah.
2: You know, a lot of racist remarks, you know, and like all these racism stuff within his own little workplace, you know. mm-hmm. and how he pushed past that to become who he is right now. And yeah. There was so many workmates that he used to work with, you know, and they all kind of dropped and went their own way because some, like, you know, some of them didn't really know how to deal with racism that much, you know. And yeah, sometime it got too hectic that he reckons it got too hectic that, like, one of them just quit on the spot.
1: Oh, wow.
2: Yeah, and then, but, you know, like, seeing him, like, still stick around like that, yeah. like, properly, like, proper made me sort of fuel up, you know, as an artist, like, oh, well, boom, like, you know, if he can do it, then I can do it, you know. That's how I was thinking in my head.
1: Yeah, I suppose, like, if you, when you're dealing with that much stuff, you know, you gotta be resilient. You'd have a strong, what's that called? Strong, not strong back, strong skin, isn't it?
2: It's too thick skin.
1: That's the one.
2: Yeah, no, we definitely got to have a thick skin because otherwise, like, yeah, this stuff that, you know, that we're doing and stepping out in the light, you know, it's not really for people that's, like, don't have a thick skin. It's pretty full on. And even just on the radio.
1: Yeah.
2: You know, there's like, I know we don't see a lot of people and we talk, but there's people, like, probably listening, you know, like, saying, oh, well, these my beer talking, da-da-da-da, you know, yeah. like, that could still, like, bring us down if we find out if they was talking like that. You know what I mean?
1: 100%. 100%. Well, is there anything that you learned from the conference that you'll bring back into your own show?
2: I'm going to be honest. There was too much information. Too much. On the first day, we rocked up there. Bruh, they hit us with everything, eh?
1: True.
2: Everything. And I'm here sitting like, hey, Balai, like, what? Hey, we're in the next slide now? And I was trying to keep up with everything. I know Sasha probably took notes.
1: Yeah, sister girl, always take notes.
2: Yeah,
1: everything.
2: Always take notes.
0: Information overload.
1: Old girl stuff. Back heaven.
2: Nah, but honestly, like, it's just, yeah, too much information. And we even had a youth panel there too to talk about.
1: Oh, true.
2: Yeah, I was talking about how we could make the Converge or, like, the conference, like, a bit more
1: youth friendly
2: yeah. kind of thing, because of that information overload stuff, it can be a bit boring.
1: Yeah, 100%.
2: I'm just gonna be honest. It's deadly information. Don't get me wrong. It's really deadly what they're talking about, but sometimes too much can, you know, we can lose our attention.
1: Yeah, I've been in conflict like that. Like, 12 o'clock, I'm just looking for sleep.
2: Yeah, exactly.
1: It's like, you know. Make it interesting, make it fun, make it interactive.
2: Well, that's what we was talking about in the youth thing. And then we ended up saying, like, oh, well, let's talk, you know, more hands-on activities, you know. There was some of the other youth mob was talking about bringing, like, fidget spinners or something, or something to fidget with.
1: Yeah.
2: Because, you know, some of us got that little attention span. And they're like, oh, well, then I'm muckering with this, you know. But, and just being comfortable, like, sometimes, them chairs good ways, eh? I was like, bruh. I had to get up and, like, stretch a little bit too because they were pretty uncomfortable.
0: So what do you think the best thing was about the conference?
2: I think seeing
1: Nguala.
2: The Nguala. Oh, Mokaran. The best thing, I reckon, for me, because it was the first time coming there, like, just seeing all the mob there, you know, all together and sort of, like, sharing ideas on how to really help with each other, you know, and stay connected.
1: Yeah.
2: Yeah.
1: So how did you get involved? Like, how do people get involved in these, involved with radio and media to get involved in the future?
2: How actually do we get involved, to be honest? I kind of got involved through the radio, I'm not going to lie. yeah. Oh, well, you know, there's organizations. You know, you have to be you got to be a member, you know, and then like radio organization, like, yeah. So radio, you know, if you want to be part of the radio, there's TV as well too. There was ICTV there too, run amok.
1: Yep.
2: There's Karma Radio there. But, like, if you want to go and, you know, be a part of that, definitely go to your probably local radio station or your local TV station or something and get amongst them, you know, and then they'll talk it all out there and, yeah. We get a part of that, like that.
1: Okay, Kala, you gotta be black fella, you gotta be white fella.
2: You can be everything, anything. Just go and talk and just network and just connect.
0: Just get out there, eh?
2: Yeah, pretty much. Well, like, I mean, I think I got in there because I'm just a little loudmouth and I just yap. So,
1: People's person, you know?
2: Yeah, well, nah.
1: Gotta get Lorenzo like that there, you know?
2: Yeah, come on, Lorenzo. You gotta talk. You're announcing today. Come on. Also, if there's little kids listening to, sorry, school tomorrow, I gotta sleep.
1: Yeah, honey. Yes,
0: otherwise, mum will come in for you.
2: Mum will come in for you. Oh, no. Yeah, man.
1: What a Blake. Well, thank you for that, Bustan. Thank you for coming in and yarn with us today by the Converge.
2: Yeah. Thank you for getting me up here and talking. But shout out to Deadly Beats. Definitely going to be on this Friday. So
1: yep,
2: tune into that. 10. It starts at 10. Whoa, I had to think, man. So 10 to 12.
1: Okay.
2: So we're going to be playing a lot of black music, a lot of deadly music. So if you want to listen to some tracks while you're probably having a few on that Friday, definitely tune in because,
0: Is there going to be anything live?
2: There's going to be some stuff live. I mean, we do stuff, like we do some stuff live and it's mad. So tune in for that and you can only know if you tune in.
1: On what channel?
2: 101.5. Radio Adelaide. See, I'm practicing. Nah, thank you for having me, honestly. It's deadly.
1: Hey, well, thank you very much. We'll hit some music and yeah.
2: Yeah.

0: 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The name of the songs you just heard are Camp Dog by King Stingray, The Merge, Where Are You Now, and Krista Pav, Free Spirit.
1: Today, Mab, we've got some special guests here sitting in the studio with us. You guys would have heard a couple of weeks ago now about the current situation that's happening at Piltuwatli. We are joined with Jeanette and Edmund. So, would you like to introduce yourselves?
2: Hello, everyone. My name's Jeanette Miller. I'm a Kaurna Noongar Arabana woman. And
1: I couldn't hear.
3: Yeah, hi. My name is Edwin Kirkpatrick. Not Aboriginal, but born on Kaurna country and always lived on Kaurna country.
1: So, what's been happening since the last time that we've spoke to you guys?
2: Well, the court case is finished. We wrapped it up probably 2 weeks ago. Had our final submissions to the court. And the judge now, we're just waiting for her to make her findings and come back. So that'll come back in probably...
3: mid-October, we're hoping.
1: Okay. So what's the verdict? What's going to happen in October?
3: We'll find out the verdict and we'll find out about costs. So the kind of big picture is that this is Piltuwatli, the North Adelaide golf course. In May, the state government removed 400 trees. No consultation, no information provided. Yep. They just started the chopping. And obviously that caused a lot of upset in terms of the removal of trees, but also the impact on wildlife. We're supposed to be growing the canopy cover in Adelaide, but the government decided to chop the trees down. And so this was an injunction to try to stop that from happening.
1: So last time you spoke, that you got an injunction to chop trees at a certain height. Is that still continuing?
3: Yeah, so any trees in the Piltuwatli area, the North Adelaide golf course area, over 3.5 metres tall, the government still has to let us know if they want to remove any of those trees so that we can kind of take it back to court. Mm-hmm. At this stage, they weren't planning to do any further tree removal now, but we know that there's another 185 trees that they're going to be removing from a different part of the golf course area and then start to build a two-storey driving range in one of the parks that's going to, have huge fencing and knock down the golf club and build a new golf club and spend, tens of million dollars more probably.
1: Jesus.
3: So we're hoping that that additional work can not go ahead.
0: So they're pretty much just chopping trees down so people can play golf.
3: Yeah, basically, yeah. And then they're going to be chopping down, or they plan to chop down even more for the MotoGP.
1: Saw that.
3: Going, yeah.
1: No consultation again.
2: So with the second part of the golf course, which is John E. Brown Park, they want to put a two-storey driving range, and that involves... I'm not sure if you guys have been to a driving range. They have big nets, so to stop balls going left, right, out of the area, they will have these massive nets. And we're worried that those nets will interfere with the wildlife, the
1: 100%,
2: animals.
1: Yeah.
2: But also it will restrict people from accessing that park, even just to walk their dog, like Edwin. If people want to use this driving range, there will be a cost for it.
1: Oh, wow.
2: Yeah, so it's not all public. There will be costs behind it. What we've learned at the clubhouse is that they're going to demolish and put a new clubhouse there with a retail shop. And then in another area, they've got maintenance stuff happening. And that will involve two massive tanks to hold water. The two tanks are actually bigger than the shed that they've got to hold their equipment. So, it's going to be massive. And I just think it's going to look ugly.
3: Yeah. There's about three new buildings, two retail shops, about 200 different car parks within the Parklands area. So you're kind of going to drive into the Parklands and park, you know, between the huge trees. So it's quite a big change to that. It's not, you know, making a golf course into a better golf course, as they say. It's actually expanding the golf course into an area that's not currently used for golf, and stopping people from using it for, you know, just as Jeanette was saying, walking a dog or, you know, playing frisbee or whatever it is.
0: I think it's a good thing that these are protesting it, is just because, you know, if it goes unchecked, who knows how many trees they might cut. And there's a lot of possums in the area too, that I realised when I first moved here.
2: Well, that's
1: the name of the place, yeah.
2: Significant site for Ghana Mob around the possums. That's why it's called Piltawadley, which is home of the possum in Ghana. So this is why, you know, we find that the destruction just to those possums and their houses, like you cut down a tree, the saplings that they want to put there, they're going to take at least 250 years to grow before they hollow out for possums to live in or any animals to live in. So, you know, it's not what I heard someone say, the squeeze is not worth the juice.
1: 100%.
2: Yeah.
1: 100%.
3: You can see the impact straight away with, like, as I walk there most days.
1: Yeah.
3: And you could see, you know, dead possums on the ground because...
1: Oh, wow.
3: Or, like, you know, nighttime you could see the kind of possums running around the ground that, you know, presumably were dislocated from their homes.
1: Yeah.
3: You know, yeah. There's just... If a tree is cut down, there's no additional tree that, you know, a possum can just move to. Yeah.
1: Yeah. Now, Jeanette, as a Ghana woman... What are your thoughts on all this? Like, how does it make you feel?
2: Someone who's been brought up to care for country, look after country, I just find all this destruction on country, here on Ghana country, but also on my homeland, Arabana country.
1: Yep.
2: And, you know, other mob like Junkin Gorge, you know, Junkin Gorge, when that got blown up, like my heart just sank, because those places like that hold stories and hold visual artwork of our ancestors, you know, that just get destroyed just at a press of a button. How do we hold on to our culture and our stories and care for country when we have governments that change every 4 years and come in and have new ideas about what they want to do with around development? Coming in on the way, I rode the bus driving past the roadworks on South Road and the tunnel that's been built, and you know, I just look at all that dirt and the dirt shed, there's actual shed there to hold the dirt. I just think, who is, you know, sifting through all this dirt to make sure there hasn't been any, you know, ancestral remains found? Like, how do they know they're not digging up our ancestors? So, yeah, I think there needs to be a lot more work with government, with mob, but also the processes and procedures that government use to connect with people or with the local traditional owners is just, it's a flawed process, and it's a process set up by government, so government are the ones that win. That's how it's set up.
1: Like for us, like Arabana people next door to Arabana, we also say, you know, there's mura, like as for mura, like people say chukurupa. Not only is it above the ground, but it's also below as well.
2: Oh yeah.
1: Do you know what I mean?
2: Yeah.
1: And people don't understand that. I was what I was saying, caring for country, and even just looking at the golf course, because I'm also Ghana as well. It's quite sad. You know, I saw an aerial view of the golf course. I think Edwin, I think you put it up. Maybe it was someone shared it or you reposted it. I'm not sure, but it looks terrible. Shocking. Breaks my heart that we are still fighting for basic necessities, you know, basic rights that yours or, you know, Asian people should have.
0: And not even being consulted about it too.
1: Yeah.
2: But there's other things, like with the costing around the golf course, we've heard $45 million.
4: Yeah.
2: And recently it's gone to $90 million. So
3: That might be the MotoGP, because I think the $45 million, I mean, it could well actually get to 90, because the $45 million doesn't include the driving range, doesn't include knocking down the golf club, building a new one. So it's, you know, the $45 million project is going to cost a lot more than $45 million.
2: Yeah.
1: Is it taxpayer funded?
3: Yeah.
1: I want to pull out of that. Yeah. I don't want my money going towards that.
2: And this is what, you know, a lot of taxpayers are saying, that their money could be spent better on cost of living.
1: 100%.
2: And housing, you know. How many people, like tonight when I was in the city there, I bought a feed. But Nangawa, I seen someone laying there with, you know, so I ended up giving him half of my feed.
1: Yeah.
2: You know,
1: yeah.
2: So that was probably, he was probably the third person I saw while I was walking down King William Street there, you know. So our money could be, taxpayer money could be spent better that would benefit community rather than be wasted on a golf course.
1: Yes.
2: Yeah.
1: 100%. Like the issue with the ramping as well.
2: Oh, we've had the worst ramping in August, you know. Malinowskis said he was going to fix that when he came in, you know, and people are still waiting to see the results of his making it better.
1: Mm-hmm. Now, Edwin, as a non-Indigenous person, how does this make you feel and the impact it has on the environment, but not only environment, just the community sense, or not community sense, but as a whole, I suppose?
3: Yeah, I mean, I think, you know, you look at the trees, the types of trees that were removed, they're not small trees, they're huge trees. You know, I feel very sad for that loss. And I think this place, Piltawadli, is, you know, a really significant place for Kaurna people. And it's the place that non-Aboriginal people and Aboriginal people had, you know, early contact. I think it's a place that should be held with significance by all South Australians. Mm-hmm. I think it's a really important place for everyone. And, you know, when I think about what I'm told about, you know, Aboriginal cultures and looking after country, I think it's just so sad the way that this place is managed as a national heritage site, and kind of non-Aboriginal people just can't even do that. You know, the way that we're managing these places is just so flawed. I'm still so shocked that you could do anything like that in a place that is, you know, designated for the protection of nature. And that's, you know, ultimately kind of what the case is about, looking at impacts to Kaurna cultural significance, mm-hmm. looking at impacts to the environment, and looking at impacts to heritage.
1: Why was there no consultation in the whole, you know?
2: Well, apparently government said they put it out to consultation on the website. So there is a website called Your Say.
1: Your Say.
2: And most of the consultations come on that website. So unless you have an email notification that a consultation is coming in, or you're physically active going into this website looking for those, you don't know about it. That was one of the things that came up in the court case about they had put out to consultation for Kaurna people. I was shown a whole list. Now, whether all of those Kaurna people had consulted, but I did not receive any emails.
1: Me neither.
2: And I did not actively go to the website. It was only after I saw the destruction of the trees, I asked the question then, where was the consultation. Now, this is what I'm talking about, is the process. Through Native Title Act and the State Native Title Act, it has been changed. There has been changes. And as far as I'm aware, the process now is the corporations have obligations to contact Native Title members, but also common law holders.
1: Mm-hmm.
2: Now, not all the common law holders are notified by these corporations.
1: Yep.
2: A lot of them only stick to their members.
1: Yes, not all members, no, not all common law holders are members.
2: Yes, so this is, again, another flawed process that government use because they know that that works for them. As long as they get enough people from that corporation to pass that motion, they will get what they want. So this is where not every common law holder has been asked around
1: mm-hmm.
2: what they want happening on country, you know, and this is where you'll find a lot of common law holders are the ones that will stand up and say no and want more consultation around those processes rather than being handed information 5 minutes before you walk into a meeting and be expected to make an informed decision from yeah. that information. So, informed prior consent is something that government are not very good at.
1: 100%.
0: Yeah, always 100%. A shady business, eh? I think a lot of people, like, especially non-Indigenous, like, a lot of people can't grasp the idea of, like, you know, our history is preserved through land. And, like, I can see why it means so much to you.
1: But yeah, it's just weird, but you'd think that people work together. In Arnang, we say, Arnang Pirinpapono, Arnang Maro. Mungo Jinam at, what's it, Jungo Ngarama? It's like Aboriginal people and black people working together.
2: Mm.
1: You know, it's gorgeous one, you know. But we'll go to some songs. These mobile look like they're quite parched. Again, listen to some songs and we'll come back with the yarn.

0: 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The names of the songs you just heard are by Robert Champion and Matty Johnson, Left My Child Behind, and Frank Yama Memories.
1: So we are back with Jeanette and Edwin, and during our break we had some very, very interesting discussions. Jeanette told us that she will be attending a conference somewhere overseas. She hasn't given us a lot of detail here. Really trying to push her. But not Jeanette told us about. So, Jeanette, do you want to tell us what is it about? Where are you going? How come you're going?
2: Okay, so I will be going to COP31, which is a climate change conference held by the United Nations. And this will be held in Turkey from 9th to the 20th of November this year. So I will be going with the Common Threads First Nations delegation as a First Nations person from South Australia, and my application to attend COP was around the work that I'm doing currently with Stop the Chop and the Adelaide Parklands, because cutting all these trees down is going to have some climate effect on us. Yeah.
1: So what made you, well, how did this come up on your Facebook feed, I suppose? How did you get to know about it?
2: I'm a member of Common Threads, so I found this organisation, which was First Nations. I've worked with Larissa Brandon, who is the she's the founding person, and Dr. Jackie Huggins. So I heard about Larissa setting up Common Threads. I just followed Common Threads from its from the start of it, been involved with them. We had a group down here at the Labor conference in Adelaide where we had a little small delegation giving out pamphlets for around treaty. So from there, I then heard from Common Threads guys that they were going to put in a delegation to go to COP, and they said maybe you should put in one for the work that you're doing here in South Australia. So I did, and was successful. So yeah, I'm really excited about going to Turkey, but I also on the other side think that somehow the universe has brought me here to this place. Because we were supposed to, well, Adelaide put in a bid to have COP31, our premier, spent a lot of taxpayer money putting in a bid, and unfortunately we didn't get it. Turkey won it. But at the same time, I think it would have been really silly to bring all this delegation here for climate change action and talk about climate change when he's doing what he's doing to the parklands. Yeah.
1: Yeah, Blake would have shot himself in the foot.
2: I think he would have looked a bit silly. Yeah.
1: Yeah.
2: Yeah.
1: So how can we support you?
2: Good question.
3: I'll say it so you don't have to. There's a GoFundMe to support some of the costs, which is going up on socials.
1: Yeah.
3: But I'll hand back to you.
2: Yeah. So you know what Nungawunga's like? We don't really like asking for money because we have this stereotype that we're, you know, always looking for handouts. So I'm real like, nah, I'll be right.
1: Yeah. Yeah.
2: But there's a group from Stop the Chop that want to support me.
1: Yep.
2: So they've started a GoFund for me. So, yeah, I can share that with Nungawunga. If you can't find it there, it'll be on the Adelaide Parklands Association Facebook page.
1: Yeah, yeah. which is run by Matt Monty.
2: Matt Monty.
1: Yeah. Yeah. Yeah. He did a follow. Right?
2: He is. Yeah, he is.
1: They
2: yeah.
1: are. They are very sorry. They are. They are. They're very deadly. So what's how much? How much is in the GoFundMe? How much?
2: Nothing yet. Mm-hmm. We only started it today.
1: Oh, well, sorry.
2: But, you know, hopefully I'll have, a bit of spending yep. money there to take because, yeah, over the last couple of months just doing all this work around, attending lawyers' meetings, going to court, rallies, other events around, it sort of, cuts into your budget.
1: Yeah.
2: So, I'm really thankful that these guys through Stop the Chop are going to support me in this. But I know that they want me to mention, what's happening here over there in Turkey, which I definitely will be, if I get given the chance.
1: Is there a way that you can go through, your RNTBC for funding or NAAA for funding? You tried them up or nothing? She gave me the look.
2: No,
1: Never mind.
2: I would rather just stick to the organisation that I'm working with now.
1: Yeah.
2: But if I was going to do any action around water, then probably I would ask our Native Title group because I know that we have issues with our water on Arabana country.
1: Mm-hmm. But also that there should be grants. BHP should be able to give you nothing. Nah, they can't sponsor certain...
2: Well, they probably could, but,
1: You want to check, check them out,
2: For me, that would defeat the purpose. Like, I am all about looking after country and not digging up country, so I wouldn't go and ask the biggest organisation that digs and destroys country to money. I'm a proud Arabana woman and that is probably something I would not do. Santos and BHP, I would probably stay away from them asking for any funding or sponsorship. Each to their own.
1: Yeah, because I would. You got to use them,
2: Yeah, I know, but,
1: exploit them, Agamemnon.
2: I'd rather have other organisations on my T-shirt or,
1: just
2: supporting me.
1: Scribble. Yeah. Just, PHP who? Agamemnon.
2: You're making trouble with yourself.
0: I'm going to ask, how long was the flight to Turkey?
1: Yeah, the direct flight.
2: It will be a stopover in Dubai. So I'm hoping that the airport is really good so I can at least get a look if I can't leave
1: I know what type of look you're looking for.
2: At Dubai, I have watched a few Netflix shows on Dubai and a few the rich and famous people in Dubai and... Yeah, but it looks like a lovely place and very clean. So, hopefully I can at least have a quick look at it.
1: Now, for those
2: to Turkey from there,
1: for those
2: so it's
1: who
2: 15
1: are in
2: hours and sorry, Zane,
1: no,
2: 15
1: no, right,
2: hours
1: sorry.
2: And then four hours from Dubai. So it's a long trip getting all my storage on my phone all emptied so I can download movies and get all that stuff ready for the trip. Compression socks, doing all my research,
1: finding out headphones.
0: What's the weather like there?
1: Pillar.
2: Weather at the moment is winter. So, I haven't put my winter clothes away yet. I'm going to keep them all packed.
0: Was it snow there?
2: I don't think so.
1: Turkey?
0: Yeah.
3: Can't imagine.
1: I don't know.
3: I would have thought it'd be pretty kind of humid and
1: dry.
2: I'll have to look, not that I've seen. But, they're going into winter. So 14, 15 degrees, I've seen temperatures there.
0: That's not too bad. That's like here.
2: Mm-hmm. I still get cold here. I've got four layers on now. But I'm you know, looking at the money, what the conversion is for our dollar over there. Yep. If I need to have needles for immunizations, travel, like, yeah, I haven't been overseas on a big trip for years. So, yeah, it's all a lot of research I'm doing at the moment. Yeah.
0: But it's all for a good cause, yeah?
2: Yeah, yeah, yeah.
1: Next minute, Anna Jeanette's bailed up the cells. She had a fight with her mob, look.
2: No, I'll be very nice when I, you know, when you're visiting in other countries, you be nice and respectful, you know.
1: When Anna Jeanette was talking about Dubai and Turkish, I've never seen a black person blush before, but I've seen her blush. Not again.
2: Yeah, come back with a Saudi. Yeah. Get Live Golf Course. Yeah, yeah, yeah. Get funding. For Peter. No. Stop it.
0: You'll probably be the only black person that I know that's been to Dubai.
1: I don't know, don't look at me.
2: I've seen a few on LinkedIn that have been, but yeah, just travelled through as a stop. But yeah, you can add me to your list then.
1: Jeanette Malaria, be happy. All right. Yeah. First class. Up in the sky, Blake.
2: upgrade. Get an upgrade. No?
1: You want to ask him, you know? So, yeah, I'm going for conference, yeah.
2: I saw a little TikTok where someone walked on the plane and he gave blocks of chocolates and $100 bills to all the crew on the plane. And I'm thinking, well, maybe not the $100 notes, but I could give blocks of chocolate to the crew. Maybe that will get me upgraded.
1: Get them Hayes chocolates.
2: Upgraded to first class.
1: If they don't upgrade, you get the chocolate back.
2: Any?
0: Try swap some Tim Tams.
1: Yeah.
2: Well, these are the things I'm looking at taking as well, you know, some Australian stuff to swap with people that I meet over there. So I'm really looking forward to meeting other First Nation mob and see what they're going through around climate change and, you know, waters rising and deforestations in their countries and things like that. So it'll be a good conversation over there. Yeah, looking forward to them.
1: How many countries are going to be in attendance?
2: Haven't done that research, but there will be a few that have First Nations.
0: That'd be good too, because it's just like a mix of like cultures from all over the place.
2: Yeah.
0: That'd be really interesting.
2: So, yeah, I love going to conferences where you have those conversations with people from different countries. So you can see there's similarities of what we're all going through as First Nations people in our own countries. And what they're doing maybe could work in our country and vice versa. So it's always good to go and have these conversations and swap ideas.
0: Yeah.
1: Nice. Any final words you two that you want to say and how we can support to the listeners at the moment who are listening? Any shout outs you guys want to give?
3: We don't know exactly when the court date will be. As we said, probably sometime mid October. We'll do some kind of social media shout out. I think we'll only find out a couple of days before, but people can watch on YouTube if they want, or come into the court and watch it in the court.
0: Well, I'm hoping you guys win.
1: If not,
0: start singing, people.
2: No.
1: Joking.
2: People already thought of that, but, you know, got to be nice.
1: Then it'd be nice to us. Nah. Anyways, can't be controversially on this radio show, you know.
2: Got to be nice. But, yeah, I suppose just keep an eye out on the Facebook page for an update on the court.
1: Also Instagram as well?
2: Instagram. Yep. If you're on Instagram, I also run... I've started using Instagram a bit more now.
1: You liking it?
2: Sort of. Yeah. I like my threads.
1: So I haven't got Threads, but I've got Instagram.
2: Yeah, I like my Threads. So Threads is hooked up to Insta, so you go straight through. So I'll post it up there on my Threads and Insta, the GoFund.
1: Yep.
2: I'll share that with you guys if anyone wants to support me on my trip to Turkey and bring First Nations issues to the forefront.
1: Put it on LinkedIn too, you know.
2: Oh, yes, LinkedIn. That's where all the workers are.
1: And Mani Plakanya.
2: And people that watch my Facebook, they'll be there.
1: Oh, so, wow.
2: Peters and the Premier.
1: Brother.
2: And Kai, I'm your uncle there. You'll be listening and watching my page as well.
1: No. Any final words, you guys? Any shout-outs you guys got?
3: No, thanks. Well,
0: song request?
1: Yeah, any song request?
2: I did a song request last time, but...
1: But never had it, eh?
2: But, I don't know. Gurumul, something from Gurumul. I love his songs.
0: I like
2: that.
1: Yeah. Well, thank you very much for joining us tonight on Nango Wanga. If you guys missed that, you can also hear back on 101.5 FM to hear how you mob sound and what we're spoken about tonight. As Jeanette said before, you can follow up on Instagram and also Facebook on Stop the Chop. On the Adelaide Parklands Association as well, that you can also follow up on the court dates. Thank you very much for coming, guys, and we'll chat to you soon.
2: Thank you for having us.
3: Thank you. Judgment Day is coming.

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0: to Nangawanga Live and Digital on 101.5 FM. If you've missed those songs, we just played Christine Anu, Come On, East Journey, Bonba, Gurumu, Baywara, and Carnage and Darkness Struggle. Now, we did have some shows to get through, unfortunately, but we just ran out of time. So we'll play those next week for you. And Konya Nanga Ngalda, that is our show for another week. If you've joined us, you've just missed us, sadly. Thank you to all our listeners here on Ghana Country or wherever else you may be in the world. Thanks to Community Broadcasting Foundation, who keeps us on air every week. And thanks, of course, to Radio Adelaide and also our special guest booster, Annie Jeanette, and also Edward Kemp for the discussions that we had in regards to Piltoworthy. Now, as I said before, you can support Jeanette on the Adelaide Parkland Association Facebook page, or also follow her on Instagram for any updates that's happening within the court case. Now, we also like to thank Lorenzo, who just jumped in the deep end today. So, thank you, Bumble.
1: It was fun.
0: Well, next week then? Next week or what?
1: Yeah, I'm down. As long as I know what's happening before.
0: Yeah, poor thing. We just chucked him in the deep end and, yeah, I said, you know what, just mind you, I was mid-yarn. I was like, just pointing at him. I was like, Blake, talk.
1: Make sure you guys have a good rest of your week. Mm-hmm. And as always, look after yourselves.
0: Yes, make sure, yeah. And we will see you all next Monday for our daily music and yarns. So on that note, I would like to say Nakan Wuwu Areildana Kachinina. Martu Mol and Lorenzo, you want to say final goodbyes?
1: I'm going to say Akuna Matata.
0: All right. Love yous and leave yous. Good night, you mob.

0: Bonfire Many Flames Symposium in Glenelg, looking at improving the health and well-being of Aboriginal families, starting in pregnancy and all the way through, and supporting families and services. And we're very excited to have both the National and the South Australian State Commissioners for Aboriginal Children and Young People, Commissioner Sue Ann Hunter and Commissioner Dale Aegis. Commissioner Sue Ann, it's really great to have you here, and we've just heard you give us our keynote speech, and you made all sorts of points, and one of them was about Aboriginal ways of knowing and how you bring that to your work. Can you tell us, can you tell the audience for Nungawongan a bit about that, please?
1: Yeah, I think in the keynote, I mentioned around if we get it right really early on, even the perinatal care, then we don't see our kids in statutory systems, and that for me is really important. So this symposium is so much knowledge and wealth that over the 2 days that people are going to be able to work together to stop children at the other end, which, you know, obviously is part of my job looking at those systems. So hopefully this symposium can help me reduce my job's load. I think in the National Commission, I sort of spoke about how we have a system that we need to work in that's a Western system with policies and legislation, but how do we hold and centre culture at the centre of that is really important. And, you know, being an Aboriginal woman, being able to look at everything we do and centre that knowledge and how we can, I think, push back on systems a little bit of, well, a lot, around how we can do it our way in a much safer way. One of the things we are going to do at the Commission, or we started doing, is really centering the voices of First Nations children and young people, and how we do our work, but into how we shape our work moving forward. Now we're asking them the right questions to get the correct answers of what, and then making sure those voices are in rooms where decisions are being made about their lives. So really that self-determination for our kids is really important, and empowering them, because they're my boss, so I need to make sure they're at the centre of everything we do.
2: Morning or afternoon. Hello to the Nungawonga fans. Great to be here on Kaurna Country for your awesome conference. I've just heard Commissioner Sue Ann Hunter speak and deliver her keynote here, and it's been great hearing from you again. Great seeing her in South Australia again, actually. Good to see that we're having a strong alignment between South Australian business and the national agenda. And well done to SAMRI for bringing the conference together for a national lens. And what, you know, I think continuing on from Commissioner Hunter's views there is, you know, we are really strong in hearing from our children, our carers and our families in this space. Raising our children to be strong, proud, strong in culture and strong in identity is a priority for both of us, and no doubt a priority for the conference. And it's been great hearing that from all of the speakers, not only from a state perspective here in South Australia, but from a national lens and national leadership. You know, we've been driving this for decades now, our people, and we're feeling like we're getting to a space where we need strong evidence and support, which the SAMRI team is leading from South Australia, which I rely on pretty heavily in all of my advice when I speak to South Australian government ministers. And, you know, that reassurance of the backed up evidence and research to really put forward strong advocacy positions to enhance the services and the funding that is much needed by our communities to go straight to where you've been, where I've been, which is, when I say you, I mean the SAMRI coordinators with the SAMRI leaders down there who have been to Sejuna, Port Augusta, Port Lincoln, and with the other rounds with their coordination group, the leadership body, which is very community driven with the feedback where they decide their 11 priorities. So out of the 27 that they took to the community field, there was 11 that they came back with. And the research from the SAMRI leadership team will now drive those 11 priorities, which I strongly support. And I'm looking forward to the research they gather on that so that we can partner up to create strong advocacy across the state here in South Australia.
1: Just off the back of Commissioner Aegis's comments there, being in that conference and actually speaking to some of the organisers and some of the themes that are coming out, and I also spoke about, is cultural safety of access to services is really important, and how we do that. I think we've already seen Aboriginal-led or funding Aboriginal-led early intervention is the key. You've got some great programs here in South Australia that I mentioned in my keynote. If we get it right early on and we have access right early on, particularly for our mothers pre-birth, then we know things are going to be okay throughout, but we need that really early intervention, that access. But most importantly, again, like I mentioned, we're working in Western systems. How do we make sure that they send a culture that people are safe enough to access those services?
2: Completely agree, because what we know is from our communities is, particularly with the research leads there with Annie Karen, Annie Yvonne, there at SAMRI, is that our communities are demanding and expecting that they get culturally inclusive and culturally responsive ways of doing practice, so that when our community members walk into a service, they're going to be seen and heard and culturally respected in a way that we do our business, which of course the system isn't designed to do all the time. So the challenging work that is led by SAMRI to challenge the standard operation of service delivery to the community needs to be more informed to engage our communities to do better when they see our pregnant mothers who are coming forward to delivery of birth and then during birth and post-birth. This is a struggling system for our state at the moment, and going on Commissioner Laurie's
3: 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Radio Adelaide.

0: Ça fait du bien. Chères auditrices et... 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Chères auditrices et auditeurs, bienvenue à Ici, Là-bas, Partout, l'émission où on parle français... 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
0: Voilà. 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
1: Escalation is more likely than de-escalation. Prediction markets price a 60% chance of U.S. ground forces entering Iran by April 30th. Bloomberg Economics' most likely scenario is high-intensity war for 1 to 2 more weeks, then a shift to lower-intensity conflict. McGregor warns things are going to get a lot worse, while Ritter sees no clear U.S. exit strategy. Oil prices will remain volatile above $90. A ceasefire remains unlikely, though a limited truce, as seen in June, cannot be ruled out. Bottom line, expect more strikes, more rhetoric, and no lasting peace in the coming month.
2: Thanks, Grok. And thank you all for joining us this week. Thanks to Sheikh Bilal Assad, brothers Talal, Khalid, and Aziz.
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2: Assalamu alaikum.

It's 10 o'clock and welcome to Sunday Jazz Cafe. I'm your host, Richard Michael, for the next 2 hours. I hope you can hang around and listen to some good jazz, some funk, some straight-ahead jazz, vocals. Let's start off with some J-Jazz from Himiko Kikuchi. And this is a funky number called Look Your Back.

Good morning and welcome to Sunday Jazz Cafe. I'm your host, Richard Michael, for the next 2 hours, as I said in my little intro. I hope you're going well. Pull up a chair, have a coffee or a sparkling water or whatever you choose. Sit back and listen to some jazz, turn your hi-fi up. That was Himiko Kikuchi from Japan and his funky album entitled Flying Beagle. That track was entitled Look Your Back. And Himiko Kikuchi is a piano keyboard synth player with quite a large band recorded in 1987. Let's head on down to New Directions. That's the name of the Eddie Gomez, or Jack DeJohnette album, I should say, recorded in 1978. And we're going to hear a track called Bayou Fever. And it is 10:07 here at Radio Adelaide, 101.5 on your radio dial. You can catch us on the DAB Plus network and on the World Wide Web, where you can catch up with previous jazz shows or any of the other station shows that you might like to listen to here at Radio Adelaide. Here is Bayou Fever by Jack DeJohnette.

Jack DeJohnette's album New Directions, with Eddie Gomez on bass and Lester Bowie on the trumpet, John Abercrombie on electric guitar. In later years, he would just primarily play acoustic. I love John Abercrombie on electric guitar. I think it's really stretching out his musical capabilities. That album was recorded on ECM in 1978 and sounding as fresh as ever. Didn't get very good reviews in the day, but I think that it's a great album. All the players get plenty of space to play in. 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Moving on to a current album by trumpeter Ella Grace. She plays trumpet and flugelhorn. Recorded an album in March this year, in 2026, entitled Figments. This is a track called Rapid Eye Movement.

Ella Grace from her album Figments, recorded this year in March 2026. Ella Grace is a trumpeter from Chicago, Illinois, in the US. And I think it's a fantastic album that she has recorded. And on the, if you want to know who the drummer was, Jaden Richardson on drums, Marion Mallard on the bass, Avril Stanley on the piano, and Garrett Muntz on the alto sax and tenor sax. Let's move on to some vocals. Esperanza Spalding recorded an album entitled Radio Music Society, recorded in 2012 at the famous Avatar Studios in New York City with a big band, and it was her fourth studio album. So we're going to take a track from it, and the track is entitled Jazz Ain't Nothing But Soul. Isn't that right? Jazz Ain't Nothing But Soul.

Esperanza Spalding, who is a bass player but can sing the house down, from her Radio Music Society album recorded in 2012. That's a great cover on the on that album. She's sitting on a boombox. So if you're from the 70s like I am, boomboxes were a great thing. And she's sitting on this boombox with a great big afro, which is pretty 70s to me. Staying with a big band, Count Basie recorded an album entitled Live at the Sands, in brackets before Frank. He recorded a session as a warm-up session before the world-famous Frank Sinatra Live at the Sands in 1966, but this album wasn't released until 1998 for some reason. Fantastic album. We're going to take a track from it called I Need to Bead with Count Basie.

Count Basie on the piano with a Quincy Jones, Ernest Shelby song entitled I Needs to Bead With. Great live recording. The crowd was right into it. And if you can get hold of that album, give it a listen. It is unbelievable how good that big band is. That is, of course, Live at the Sands before Frank. Give it a listen. So I thought I'd play another Frank Sinatra song, seeing that we're before Frank. We'll go back to 1959, and Frank Sinatra recorded an album, No One Cares. And that colloquially entitled the Suicide Album. And you'll see why with this song. The one I love belongs to somebody else. But it's Frank at the top of his game, I think. And it's one of my favourite Frank Sinatra albums. Recorded on Capitol Records. This is No One Cares. And the song, The One I Love, belongs to somebody else.

the one I love belongs to somebody else.

Frank Sinatra from his album Nobody Cares. The One I Love belongs to somebody else, and he's a bit down on his luck, the old Frank. No wonder he racked him up at the bar. Let's go to present day. Once again, 2026 is the year. Peter Horsfall is a UK trumpeter, records albums with the Banger Factory Records, and that is led by another trumpeter, Mark Kavuma. This album he recorded is entitled Electric Relaxation, and I was reading a review and it said raggedly joyous album, which I can vouch for. It's a great album. So we're going to hear a track entitled Azure, Peter Horsfall.

Peter Horsfall from his album Electric Relaxation. A track was entitled Azure, recorded this year. Let's go back in time to 1968. Freddie Hubbard recorded an album entitled High Pressure Blues, or High Blues Pressure, sorry. Freddie Hubbard is a trumpeter, flugelhorn player, had a killer band on this album, James

recording on alto sax and flute, Benny Maupin on tenor sax, who played with Miles, of course, and flute, Herbie Lewis on bass, Ronnie Barron on piano, Louis Hayes on the drums, Howard Johnson on baritone sax, and Kiwani Zawadi on the trombone. We're going to hear a track entitled A Bayan Tot.

Freddie Hubbard with Abe Bientot. Very cool track. Just reminded me of sitting under a palm tree on the beach, having a drink. Bring it on. Eddie Lockjaw Davis recorded an album in 1958. Wasn't released, or these recordings weren't released until 2023. And he teamed up with Shirley Scott. And the album was entitled Cooking with Jaws and the Queen, the legendary prestige cookbook albums. We're going to hear a track from that, and it's a, I think there's three discs in the set, or three albums in the set, and we're going to hear a track from the third disc entitled Smoke This. Eddie Lockjaw Davis.

Smoke This from Eddie Lockjaw Davis album with Shirley Scott playing the Hammond B3. The album is Cooking with Jaws and the Queen, the legendary prestige cookbook albums. Released in 2023 but recorded in 1958. We're going to round out the hour with some Donald Byrd. Recorded an album in 1963 entitled At the Half Note Cafe, Volume 2. And you're listening to Sunday Jazz Cafe, so that's appropriate to round out the hour. The time is 10:57 here at Radio Adelaide, 101.5 on your radio dial. You can grab us on the DAB Plus network or on the World Wide Web. And just go to the page and click on Sunday Jazz Cafe, or if you like your jazz, primetime jazz, you can click on previous shows and listen back. Donald Byrd's album, this is a track from the volume 2, and this is track 1, Janine.

0: At this time, we'd like to play a part of our theme song. We'd like to elaborate a bit on our theme song and let our baritone saxophonist, Pepper Adams, and our pianist, Duke Pearson, play a little bit on this. The name of our theme song is Pure D Funk.
1: That was Donald Byrd from his album At the Half Note Cafe, Volume 2. It has just gone 11:11 here at Radio Adelaide 101.5 on your radio dial. You're listening to Sunday Jazz Cafe. We have another probably 50 minutes or so to go, and we will move on to some other programs. I think it's Ici Là-Bas Part 2, the French program. And I hope you can hang around for that. Let's play some Elvin Jones. Elvin Jones is a drummer. If you haven't heard of Elvin Jones, played with everybody on the Blue Note catalogue, just about. So he recorded an album in 1968 entitled The Ultimate. So Elvin Jones on drums, Joe Farrell on tenor saxophone and flute, Jimmy Garrison on the bass. And he was, of course, John Coltrane's bassist. So let's hear a track entitled What Is This? Elvin Jones.

Elvin Jones from his album The Ultimate, recorded in 1968 on Blue Note Records and produced by Duke Pearson. It is currently 11:20 here at Radio Adelaide 101.5 on your radio dial. It's currently 21 degrees and we've reached our top today, so it's not looking too promising out of the studio window here. It looks a bit grey. Let's have another track then, just to brighten up your day. Dexter Gordon recorded Freddy Freeloader from Miles Davis's album Kind of Blue. Let's hear his interpretation. And this album was recorded on the famous Steeplechase record label from Denmark. So you know the recording is going to be pristine. Freddy Freeloader, Dexter Gordon.

Dexter Gordon from his Steeplechase album entitled Something Different. And that was track one, Freddie Freeloader from Miles Davis' Kind of Blue album, with Philip Catherine on guitar, Nils Henning Orsted Pedersen on bass, Billy Higgins on the drums. I think it's quite an under-the-radar album, so check it out if you like Dexter Gordon. Recorded in 1980. From Freddie Freeloader, let's check out a new or an interpretation of an album or a song entitled Scrapple from the Apple, recorded by Charlie Parker and written in 1947. But it's a different interpretation, recorded in 2024 by Devin Daniels, who is an alto saxophone player, released an album entitled Les Go, all one word with an exclamation mark, on Sam First Records in the US. This is a great interpretation, and if you like this modern interpretation, check out his album.

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Donna Lewis from her album Brand New Day, featuring The Bad Plus, David King on drums, Reed Anderson on double bass, and Ethan Iverson on piano, who has since left the band, David Torn on guitar, recorded in 2015. And if you haven't heard that album, check it out, because it's so good. Really laid back, sultry voice, you know, as you just heard. Give it a go. Stream it on your service or however you listen to your music. Donna Lewis. And the previous track was Scrapple from the Apple, Devin Daniels' album, Les Go! Exclamation mark. Charlie Parker song from 1947. Let's move on to another album that was released this year in March by Alexander Claffey. He is a bassist, band leader and arranger. Now, he played at a cafe in Philadelphia and had a residency there and recorded their album Alive in Philadelphia, Volume 1 there. I'm going to play a track entitled Hard Time Killing Floor Blues from Alexander Claffey.

Hard Time Killing Floor Blues. Live with Alexander Claffey from his new album. We're going to finish up with a bossa nova song entitled "The Cricket Song." The Cricket Sings for Anna Maria. You've been listening to Radio Adelaide 101.5 on your radio dial, DAB Plus Network, and on the World Wide Web. I've been your host, Richard Michael, for the last 2 hours. I hope you've enjoyed the jazz today. Let's go out with some bossa nova.

0: Hello, and welcome to The Wire, your national and independent coverage of current affairs right across Australia on community and Indigenous radio. I'm Mary-Kate Hannigan, coming to you from 4ZZZ in Meanjin, Brisbane. And today on the show...
1: We did find indicators that there could be a rise due to things like the impact of COVID-19 and the cost of living crisis, as well as some of the impacts of disasters.
0: New research shows older Australians in remote and regional areas are more vulnerable to abuse. Also...
2: Those attitudes existed before the digital world. Without doubt, they've been around for thousands of years and the manosphere didn't create them. And it certainly isn't the only thing that contributes.
0: Concerns new laws letting users switch off social media algorithms may not be enough to address misogynistic content online. And later today...
3: For those who struggle with mental health challenges and as well as well-being challenges, something for me and the messaging going out is it's not weak to go out and seek help.
0: A new documentary from a filmmaker in Perth delves deep into the impact of trauma on military service people. We'll have this and more for you over the next half hour. Thanks for being with us today. We're on air across Australia thanks to the Community Radio Network and support from the Community Broadcasting Foundation. First up today, last week, the New South Wales Aboriginal Land Council withdrew from closing the gap discussions in the state. The Land Council says the Minns government has failed to deliver a genuine partnership, shared decision-making and accountability, with more than 43,000 Aboriginal land claims remaining unsolved. The New South Wales Coalition of Aboriginal Peak Organisations has acknowledged the decision, saying the government has to match the Closing the Gap commitments with action. The Wire's contributor from NIRS, Mark Hides, spoke with co-chair Sharif Dean to learn more.
4: Flagged earlier this year that they have had some ongoing concerns and frustrations, if you would, about their interactions with New South Wales government on a number of fronts. So it wasn't a surprise that they formalised their earlier temporary or postponement of participating in Closing the Gap governance arrangements in New South Wales. So not a surprise, but at the same time, mindful of the fact that it will give rise to questions from people across the sector.
5: What's concerning you about that?
4: I don't know if I'd say that it's a concern. I guess the key point is that New South Wales Aboriginal Land Council is exercising its self-determination in making the decision. It doesn't impact or affect how Newswalk interacts with all of the other peaks or in New South Wales or New South Wales Capo. And it also doesn't impact on Capo's commitment to continuing to work in the Closing the Gap framework and continuing to work with government to pursue outcomes for our people. It's effectively New South Wales Aboriginal Land Council as an organisation taking a particular approach, and for Capo, us continuing to maintain our focus on our ongoing commitment to Closing the Gap and pursuing outcomes for our people, and supporting other organisations and ACOs at a local level to realise outcomes, and using Closing the Gap as the opportunity to bring about some of the change.
5: Does that move reflect broader frustrations from Indigenous organisations in New South Wales?
4: I think it is fair to say that some of the frustrations that Newswalk expresses are shared frustrations, particularly when you talk to organisations locally and regionally. They are more than happy to share the fact that, on the one hand, there is a commitment from the government, so the verbal commitment and the expressing of commitment to Closing the Gap and working differently with Aboriginal people. And then on the other hand, ministers and the Premier of that very same government are making decisions that actually are the complete opposite of the commitments that they've made.
5: So is the men's government saying the right things but not following it up with actions?
4: The point that I've made previously and the point that Capo makes is that it's one thing for verbal commitments to closing the gap. What we want to see is action. Like, the truth or the answer is always in the actions rather than the words. So from a Capo point of view, what we've said openly with government is there is a need to actually back our commitments with action and tangible outcome. And what the current issue that we've got is, with Newswalk taking the decision to step away from the Closing the Gap framework, the thing that we'd like to see from government is using it as an opportunity to have a reset of how we're currently operating and have a reset and transformation of the government's approach to closing the gap. Everything's not going to get better overnight. The thing for our communities is, at a local level, communities don't want to see lip service about targets and not meeting targets. Communities actually want to see things changing in their day-to-day life. They want to actually be able to see the change and the outcomes from this work being realised or actually being able to be physically experienced in a local community.
0: Co-chair of the New South Wales Coalition of Aboriginal Peak Organisations, Sharif Dean there, speaking with NIRS Mark Hydes.
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0: New research from Monash University shows older Australians in remote and regional areas are more vulnerable to abuse at the hands of their children or partners. Financial abuse is the most common form of harm for older Australians, with economic pressures like the cost of living and the perpetrator's financial dependence among the driving factors. Geographical isolation for rural and remote elders makes it more difficult for victims to reach for support networks. The Wire's Eduardo Jordan spoke to lead researcher at the Monash Gender and Family Violence Prevention Hub, Associate Professor Bridget Harris, to hear more about the research.
1: So we spoke with advocates and practitioners who support people with lived experience of abuse, as well as older adults experiencing abuse across regional, rural and remote Australia. And we were looking at charting and documenting how abuse presented, who perpetrated abuse, the challenges that victim survivors experience when they're trying to respond to abuse and help seek, and also the challenges that people in the field, so practitioners at a lot of different services, encounter. And from that, what we developed were some recommendations moving forward, but also an evidence base that I think we really need to pay attention to in order to better prevent and respond to elder abuse.
7: So what's the result that was more surprising in the research for you?
1: So one thing that was perhaps surprising was the increase that we found, or people talked about seeing an increase in their work. That might be, though, not just due to an increase in accounts of abuse, although that could happen. It might also be a positive sign of increased awareness of abuse, not just on the part of the community, but also practitioners. But we did find indicators that there could be a rise due to things like the impact of COVID-19 and the cost of living crisis, as well as some of the impacts of disaster. So I'm talking about, say, floods, fires, droughts that we see more often in rural locations. Another thing that was quite surprising was, contrasting previous national findings, we found financial abuse to be the most common form of abuse that it was occurring.
7: Now, what are some of the reasons elder Australians are more vulnerable to abuse in regional and rural areas, according to the report?
1: So there's a number of different factors, and we don't talk about rurality as a source of intersectional oppression, but it's a source of vulnerability, and that's because of a few different factors, including geographic isolation. And so we're thinking here about the sheer distance that can be from someone's house or residence to, say, a service or like frontline responders like police. We also need to think about some of the factors that we see in geographies that are non-urban. So We see fewer public transport options. We see fewer private transport options like Uber, for instance, and a lot of older adults might not have a car, so that sheer distance is much harder to overcome. We also see different things like social isolation. And so some areas were just described as more conservative in their approach, and that might mean that they operate for more traditional gender roles. And so there can be this assumption that, for instance, male figures in households need to take care of the family, and that might be presented as normal, but it can result in men in the family having greater control over things like the economic resources, over the accounts. We also see other challenges like the digital divide, which means that people have less access to connectivity like the internet.
7: You mentioned about digital divide in regional communities. How will technology play an important role in reaching more support for those experiencing abuse?
1: Well, something positive that we saw was as the population ages, we are seeing higher levels of confidence and skill set around technologies. So I think this is going to be something that is changing and really important for our landscape, because it means that we might be able to connect more with older adults who have digital confidence and are comfortable, for instance, using websites or maybe using apps. It might mean that services can offer further digital connection. So they might be able to connect with people via, say, Skype or Zoom or Teams or something like that, or some kind of video platform, which means that their workers also aren't travelling as much. But we did also find that a lot of services talk about how important that face-to-face communication is.
7: And what are some of the recommendations a report suggests to minimize the elder abuse in regional and rural areas?
1: We had a number of fantastic recommendations that really grew from best practice that we saw on the ground. We're really fortunate to have a brilliant service sector. It is very under-resourced, and so certainly it would be great to resource a lot of our services further. We also saw opportunities to promote help seeking and increase awareness through what we see as community spaces. And so we did hear about some libraries, for instance, where they were building community and creating a safe space that then people could feel like they could talk about abuse. So it wasn't necessarily targeted as an elder abuse intervention, but it was designed to support older adults and through that.
0: Associate Professor Bridget Harris from Monash University there, speaking with The Wire's Eduardo Jordan. You're listening to The Wire, independent current affairs on community and Indigenous radio. I'm Mary-Kate Hannigan in Brisbane. A big hello to our friends in Armidale on 2ARM, to our listeners in Alice Springs on 8CCC, and to the other side of the country on Radio Galari in Broome, Western Australia. Last week, the federal government proposed new digital duty of care laws, allowing Australians to opt in or out of algorithmically recommended social media content. Whilst the laws are being broadly celebrated as a win, domestic and sexual violence experts and advocates are concerned the regulations are not enough to address the harms of the so-called manosphere and the misogyny informing this content. To learn more about the concerns, I spoke to author, gendered violence prevention advocate and PhD candidate at Monash University, Jane Gilmore.
8: These things are always far more complex than the simple solutions that we'd really like to have for them. So it's absolutely true that misogynistic content in the manosphere is exacerbating and radicalising those attitudes amongst some young men. But it's also really true that those attitudes existed before the digital world. Without doubt, they've been around for thousands of years, and the manosphere didn't create them. And it certainly isn't the only thing that contributes to boys and young men and older men having those really toxic and sometimes dangerous ideas about women and violence. Efforts to reduce or even remove some of that really dangerous content from social media feeds is a good idea. Nobody can argue against it. But when we talk about it as the only solution for misogyny and for the spread of rape myths and for the ideas that can encourage and normalise sexual assault and rape and domestic violence, it's absolutely not the only problem or really the foundational problem. It's just one of the elements that contributes to it.
0: Yeah, and you've spoken a little bit to that just now, but what are the risks of simplifying the causes of such a pervasive cultural issue when we know that the serious real-life implications are things like rape culture and trivialising assault and domestic and family violence?
8: The real danger in these simplifications is that it then becomes very appealing because these problems are so complex and the solutions are so difficult and will take so much time and so much money and so much effort that I can really see the appeal in this one piece of legislation that will fix all the problems and then everybody's going to be safe and we can move on, instead of having to confront really, really difficult ideas like it is our sons and boys in our family who are committing these really horrible attacks against our daughters and girls in our family and girls that we know and girls that we don't know. And this is really, really hard to face. And the things that we do to try and change that require a huge amount of effort across the entire community. So it's not just some consent classes and a change to the social media feed. It's an entire community. When we talk about whole of community, we actually mean everybody in the community needs to be part of this. So it's not just teachers of consent education and not just the purveyors of social media or of really toxic content.
0: Accountability for men and boys subscribing to misogyny and sexist belief often goes unmentioned in this conversation when we talk about regulation of harmful content as kind of the fix. What needs to complement this regulation for it to be comprehensive?
8: Well, first of all, we need to just even start talking about accountability for the boys and young men that choose to engage with this content. And Stephanie Westcott has been brilliant on this topic, one of the few people who's even talking about it, let alone the level of articulation and knowledge that she uses when she talks about it. Almost all the other people that I've heard or seen talking about this are talking about boys and young men as if they are just helpless in the face of the algorithm, that they are swept along, that they have no choice and no agency, and that when they then start repeating those ideas or behaving as if those ideas are real, that they're not responsible for that. And we're not talking about adults when we're talking about schoolboys, but we're not talking about little children either. And teenage boys, you know, we're talking 15, 16, 17-year-olds, they have a choice about what they're doing. They know the difference between right and wrong, and we know that because they only do it in certain circumstances.
0: As you mentioned, it is a step in the right direction and, you know, the power should be given back to consumers, but it's only one part of the solution. What does an ongoing holistic approach look like in terms of really effectively challenging these beliefs and attitudes and therefore behaviours?
8: The sort of things that we'd be needing to talk about would be changing the attitudes that underpin almost every part of our lives. So it would be across the board education for journalists, and not just journalists who report on violence against women, but journalists who report on sport and politics and finance, because it's built into all of that reporting too, as we certainly saw with what happened with the Sydney Swans players who were accused of sexual assault and the way a lot of that was reported by sports journalists. It would need substantial education for adults, that we're assuming that if we just educate little boys and teenage boys, that then we can wait until those kids are in their 50s until we start dealing with sexual violence against older women. Like, we can wait 40 years for that, and I don't think we can. And again, don't get me wrong, I have huge respect for Chanel Contos and the advocacy that she's been putting forward, and I do think the Fix Our Feeds is a good plan. I just don't think it's the entire solution, and I think that Tanya Plibersek and Anthony Albanese know that. And I would want to hear more information about community-wide work that they're doing beyond just the duty of care and the Fix Our Feeds.
0: Author, gendered violence prevention advocate and PhD candidate Jane Gilmore, ending that report.
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0: A new documentary from a filmmaker in Perth delves deep into the impact of trauma on military service people. Invisible Injuries follows fellow Australian veteran Andy Fermo as he navigates life with PTSD, revealing the unseen impact of war on individuals, families and community. The Wire's contributor from RTRFM, Fiona Bartholomeus, spoke with Andy Fermo and film producer Kelly Bergsma to learn more.
3: I think after my own lived experience was, and the story of sort of coming out of a really bad spot at the time when my wife and I co-founded Invisible Injuries, one of the components was speaking out, and sort of it was a bit of a cathartic process to be able to share my story besides just doing talk therapy with my specialists, and to be able to go there and then find out what other people were sort of doing in their own self-care was the start of it. And when Kelly approached me to be able to create something with the documentary to really get expand the reach and the message, after we spoke, it was just really, it was a no-brainer for me to be able to hop on board and trust her with that process.
10: So Kelly, what drew you to Andy's story and want to make a documentary and bring Invisible Injuries to the screen?
11: So I grew up on an army base, and my dad served in the Dutch army for 35 years. So I've always seen both sides, and I've obviously seen my mum go through it as well, being on the home front. And as a child, I never really understood what army life did to a family and a family unit for that matter. And so when I grew up and I joined law enforcement myself, I saw yet another side. And then I became a director and a producer, and I wanted to tell a story that would impact, educate and raise awareness to as many people as possible about PTSD, mental health, but also life after service. So when I met Andy, heard his story, I thought this could help so many others either start their journey, continue their journey, or yeah, find a way through really dark times. And luckily Andy said yes.
10: Andy, what do you want audiences to understand around PTSD that they may not see from the outside?
3: So one of the first things I'd just like to be able to start off with is that the narrative of every veteran is broken isn't true, right? So there's veterans that serve and then go on to lead meaningful lives post-service. For those who struggle with mental health challenges and as well as well-being challenges, something for me and the messaging going out is it's not weak to go out and seek help. One of the things that's really difficult is to, especially from a military standpoint, is to be vulnerable. And when you're in that vulnerable state, people perceive that as weakness, but I don't think it is. I think it's a sign of strength to be able to go in, and we talk about teamwork in the military.
10: And are you able to tell us a little bit about how your military experience changed the way that you saw yourself, your relationships and your family life?
3: There's a lot that you sort of learn from the military experience, and it took me a long time to be able to really, post-military, bring that into like a more of a civilian way. But now I've taken all those learnings and then just made them fit for purpose in a civilian setting, let's say, if we're talking sort of military speak, but in a civvy setting, and I've transitioned now from the military. It's been a long time since I've been out. But the way that we can do it, there's all these little things that you learn that are really big nuggets of gold, and a lot of them come from even having an ethos of your willingness to work, being of service to other people, and all those other really cool values that we have in the military, and then applying them in your own personal setting is one thing that's really been important to me.
10: Now, Kelly, I read that the film was kind of built and made over several years. Can you tell us a bit about the process of kind of putting this film together?
11: We made this film across roughly 2 years. There were bits and pieces that took a little longer than expected. We filmed part of this in the Netherlands. So part of the story is the international collaboration between armed forces. The Australians shared a base with the Dutch, and when Andy was serving in Afghanistan, happened to be that the Dutch base was part of their home in Afghanistan. So we made sure to include that, and we travelled to Canberra. We're very fortunate to have the Australian War Memorial on board and have us film inside there as well. I had the opportunity for Andy to sign his name on the wall. Wow. So all of these components added up to about 2 years. But I think when you create a documentary with such a serious subject, especially it being mental health, you have to do this in various stages to safeguard everyone.
0: Producer of Invisible Injuries, Kelly Bergsma, speaking with RTRFM's Fiona Bartholomeus. And unfortunately, that's the end of the show today. Thanks so much for listening, wherever you are in Australia. The Wire has been produced today with the great support of the Community Broadcasting Foundation and the Community Radio Network. 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The Wire acknowledges the traditional custodians of the Turrbal and Yuggera countries where this program was produced. And we pay our respects to Aboriginal elders past, present and emerging. Today, The Wire came to you from 4ZZZ in Meanjin, Brisbane. I'm Mary-Kate Hannigan. As always, thank you so much for your company and we'll see you next time on The Wire.
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1: BBC News with Moira Alderson. The co-founder of the artificial intelligence giant Anthropic has called for AI firms to have a compulsory kill switch, which can be verified by an independent third party. Jack Clark told the BBC that Anthropic already had the mechanism, which can shut down the technology if it gets too dangerous. But he said there were also a good idea for governments and policymakers.
2: How well do you fancy your chances at being able to deal with the risks of a system that is 100 times smarter than the smartest person on the planet? I think that your chance of dealing with that and getting out in a safe way is pretty low. So you need to control AI as a technology because you're making things that might be smarter than people. Things that are smarter than people could be really, really, really dangerous.
1: Tech tycoons have backed calls to slow down the development of AI after a string of apocalyptic warnings from industry workers. President Trump has dismissed the calls as a sick conspiracy, saying limits risk any strategic lead the US has over China in the sector. Donald Trump has said Ukraine and Russia have agreed not to hit each other's energy facilities. He's blamed rises in the global price of diesel mostly on the Russia-Ukraine war rather than the conflict with Iran. The health ministry in Gaza has warned that the territory's health system risks paralysis after transport services for medical staff were suspended because of shortages of fuel, lubricants and spare parts. Hugo Bushega is in Jerusalem.
3: The UN says the humanitarian situation in Gaza remains dire as Israeli attacks continue to hit populated areas, causing casualties and damage and driving further displacement. It has blamed persistent shortages of critical medical supplies, including medicines and oxygen equipment, on restrictions imposed by Israel, which bans the entry of items it says could also be used for military purposes. There are renewed concerns ahead of winter, when hundreds of thousands of people could face heightened risks of flooding, illness and malnutrition.
1: Yemen's Houthi movement says Saudi Arabia has launched renewed airstrikes across the west of the country after the Iran-backed group announced it targeted military bases in the kingdom. Barisan Etirajan has more details.
4: These recent escalations are the most significant in Yemen in years. The Iran-aligned group said the Saudi airstrikes were in response to their attacks on the King Khalid Air Base in southern Saudi Arabia. The extent of the damage in both attacks has not been verified, and there has been no reaction from Riyadh. Last week, the Houthis seized control of Yemen's Red Sea coast and seized several towns and strategic locations, including Perim Island at the entrance to the Bab al-Mandab Strait, a key global shipping route. The escalation has heightened concerns over energy supplies and maritime security.
1: And Barisaneta Rajan reporting, BBC News. The United States says Iran's nuclear chief has been blocked from attending an annual conference at the headquarters of the UN's nuclear agency in Vienna. Iran said Austria had revoked Mohammed Eslami's visa. The US Energy Secretary Chris Wright said Washington had applied pressure to stop Mohammed Eslami from entering Austria, saying he was a sanctioned individual. Police in the western Turkish city of Izmir have fired tear gas on demonstrators protesting against the increased targeting of LGBTQ activists. On Sunday, police carried out sweeping nationwide raids and dozens of social media accounts have been blocked. From Istanbul, Orla Girin reports.
5: Step by step, Turkey is cracking down harder on familiar targets. First, the police raids and arrests. Now, the blocking of social media accounts. Amnesty's director in Turkey told the BBC this was a first for the organisation and said it was very concerning. But she added, it's not just us, it's part of a broader operation. Turkey says it is protecting family values and social order. Human rights activists say the state is intensifying a campaign of discrimination.
1: Immigrants held at the detention centre known as Alligator Alcatraz in the US state of Florida were kept in small metal cages for hours, according to a report by the US Department of Homeland Security's watchdog. The Office of the Inspector General said that the now shuttered facility kept 79 immigrants in the outdoor cages, which measured less than 1.7 metres squared. A pack of African wild dogs has completed a record-breaking journey of 4,000 kilometres in Zambia looking to mate. Scientists say the three brothers zigzagged across the country, navigating a landscape increasingly shaped by humans and avoiding dangers like snares and other obstacles, including major cities. BBC News.

Hello, good morning, and welcome to your Tuesday. It is the 15th of September. Look at it out there. It's sunny. It's a sunny, sunny morning. It's like, it's really nice. Come on, that's got to improve the mood, right? We've got 10 degrees at the moment. It just feels nice out there this morning. We're heading up to 17. 17's not bad. It's going to be no rain. The rest of it's going to get warmer through the week. It's a washing week. It's definitely a get your washing done week. I don't think we're quite up to washing the toweling dressing gown. I have a big, fluffy toweling dressing gown. Does that tell you everything you ever need to know about me? Maybe too much, eh? Too much information, Davis. Don't need that. Don't need that. More information. I wash it twice a year. I wash it once in the spring and once in the autumn. I don't wear it every day. I just wear it. Oh, never mind. Never mind. It's close to getting washed. It's close. I'll wash it when I can hang it out on the washing line and it'll dry. That's when it gets washed. That's the point. That's the point of saying that. But the week is going to get warmer. I think there is a little bit of rain on Saturday or Sunday coming up. But this week, we're going to get warmer each day. 10 degrees at the moment, heading for 17. It just looks really nice. 8 minutes past seven on this Tuesday morning. 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Although, you know that one of those is working for you because that's what you're doing. This is the Big Little Breakfast Show, and my name's Paul Davis. There's a lot of stuff in the news this morning, though. apart from the lunatic leader of the free world said, "Oh no, don't you worry, don't you worry about a thing. No, won't all blow up. It's fine. It's like climate change. I've got it under control because I'm a genius." And Oasis are getting back together again. They know how to stay on the zeitgeist, those lads, don't they? Movie and then the new concert. I mean, they're just staying in the news. Do you think they'll come down to us? Do you think they'll come down here? I think they will. I'm pretty sure they will. In fact, yes. I'm gonna call it. Yes. What do you think, lads? What do you say? You coming here? Just give me the first word. Maybe.

And just like that, it was like 2025 all over again. It's like we've not done anything or been anywhere, isn't it? It's just that's where we are now. We've gone back a year. No, never mind. I don't mind, to be honest. I'd settle for going back a couple of years. I'm fine with that. It's good. Today's Big Little Breakfast Show is entitled... All right, now, are you ready for this? We're going deep. We're going deep, deep, deep. Maybe I'll do Axel Foley sayings another week. We're going deep, deep, deep. Today's Big Little Breakfast Show is entitled, To Man, It Is Allowed to Be Whatever He Chooses to Be. To Man, this guy was like, this guy was writing in the, I don't know, 16th century? I don't know. This is old stuff. Old stuff. 15th century. 1458. So, good grief. This is a quote from a chap you may or may not have ever heard of. His full name was Giovanni Pico della Mirandola. And he was born into a noble family, the Pico family, rulers of Mirandola, a small territory in northern Italy. So della Mirandola, just that tells us who he is and where he's from. Pico's his family name, but he was known as Pico. But he wrote a couple of treatises, which we're going to find out more about over the course of the week. But Pico della Mirandola, he had such a great memory that his name became a byword for someone with an extraordinary memory. It was said that he could recite the whole of works of Dante and do it backwards. Which is a bit bizarre. Today's show is entitled, To Man, It Is Allowed to Be Whatever He Chooses to Be. Okay, that's where we are today.

Pat Benatar, hit me with your best shot on the Big Little Breakfast Show. It's 20 minutes past 7 o'clock this morning, this Tuesday, the 15th of September. I'm going to go straight into my this is genuinely my favourite Rolling Stones track, and it's not one of the regular ones. It just somehow, when I first heard it, it spoke to me, and I love this track. This is from the Bridges to Babylon album, and I managed to see that tour twice. See the concert in that tour twice. It was great, and that was maybe in 98 or 99, I'm not sure. And I thought, well, we've got to go and see them because this will be the last of them. What did I know? Absolutely nothing.

Saint of Me from the Rolling Stones on the Big Little Breakfast Show. It just makes me happy, that track. I just love it. It's brilliant. Right, we are heading for the Morning Soul Zone. I have got a mob you've never heard of. Well, maybe you have, because I think we've had the Velvelettes on the Morning Soul Zone before. But they're a kind of little known soul band, Motown band. And then we've got the powerhouse that is Edwin Starr after them this morning. So I just wanted to bring in a big gun into the Morning Soul Zone this morning. But I will get the la-di-das to get us to about, nearer to 5:30 with No Law, brackets, Against Having Fun.

I was trying to do something on the other computer screen, and instead, I turned that off. But you know what? It was repeating itself. It's fine. It's fine. It's fine. It's time for the Morning Soul Zone. The Velvalettes. I love the name, The Velvalettes. It sounds like material that your granny had curtains made out of, doesn't it? Velvalettes. A group of college students in Western Michigan University, Bertha Barbary, Mildred Gill at the centre of this, and then they recruited a load of their family and friends and got themselves a band going. They won a university talent contest, and Berry Gordy's nephew happened to be a student at the uni, and he was in the audience of the talent contest, and he suggested that they audition for Motown, and he got them the audition, and they drove from Kalamazoo. It's a real place, Kalamazoo, to Detroit. It's a couple of hours drive through a snowstorm, and they got signed in 1962. They have got proper soul credits. Stevie Wonder played harmonica on a couple of their tracks. And Betty Kelly, one of the original Velvalettes, subsequently left and joined Martha and the Vandellas. But an even better little nugget of history was that they were in 1964, they competed against the Supremes in a Battle of the Stars contest in Detroit, and they won. And they subsequently toured with the Supremes on Dick Clark's Caravan of Stars. Well, you may not be familiar with Dick Clark's Caravan of Stars, but I assure you, it was a big, big thing in the day. A Bird in the Hand, which, you know, maybe... Is there a local winery? Is there somebody who makes winery called Bird in Hand? Just tell them. Somebody just tell them. If you know them, just tell them.

Early in the day, fizzy beverage. Anybody? Anybody else? Just me. Fair enough. Moving on to Edwin Starr. Now, Edwin Starr is not just about war. What is it good for? Absolutely. No, it's not. He's not. He's so much more. His real name, Charles Edwin Hatcher, born in Nashville, raised in Cleveland. While still at high school, he formed a doo-wop group called the Future Tones. You listening, Carmen? Carmen listens sometimes. It's a doo-wop group called the Future Tones, and they won local talent contests, and they even recorded a single. But Edwin's career, which was on the up, was interrupted when he was drafted into the military in 1960. He got the name Star because somebody predicted that he'd become one, and he went, well, I'm having that then. Because he spoke like that, Edwin Starr. But he was on tour in the UK when he learned that he had been signed to Motown, and one of the Temptations, I can't remember which one now, one of the Temptations phoned him up and told him the news that he'd been signed to Motown. It's really exciting. And then his career took off in the UK so much that he moved there. His gravestone in Nottingham reads, "Our Agent 00 Soul." You got like that. This is the girl from Crosstown. This is Edwin Starr at his finest. I love this. Got like that. This is the girl from Crosstown. This is Edwin Starr at his finest. I love this.

0: Edwin Starr and the girl from Crosstown on the Big Little Breakfast Show. I know every single breakfast radio show in Adelaide does a Morning Soul Zone. Everybody plays Edwin Starr classics. We do it all the time. We just nick stuff from other people. That's what we do here on the Big Little Breakfast Show.
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0: This is Blue Moon Rising from Didieri.

Pet Shop Boys and Go West. Good morning. Sometimes when I'm listening to tracks like that, I've got my headphones on and I'm listening to that, and then at the same time I'm kind of looking for little things I can say in between tracks, you know. And there's a couple of accounts that I look at on Blue Sky. I prefer Blue Sky to X because X is just a toilet. There's a Blue Sky account where people make confessions, and this one made me laugh out loud. I quit my job in telesales because the person next to me always ate at his desk throughout the day and made so much noise doing so. The slapping of lips, crunching of teeth, crinkling of wrappers, an occasional etc., etc. It was quit or smack him in the face with a keyboard. Have some consideration, please. You don't want a keyboard imprint on your face. That's not good. Pay attention to other people around you. Be nice. Don't be delusional. This is Eliza and the Delusionals. Halloween. Soon be Halloween.

0: James and getting away with it on the Big Little Breakfast Show. Maybe we should have that as the theme song. What do you reckon? I think that'd be good. I got distracted again by these confessions, this confession site that I'm reading at the moment. This person says, my wife put on loads of weight and has turned into a couch potato. 6 stone in the last 4 years. So what's a stone? 14 pounds. So a stone is like 10 kilos, more than 10 kilos. So it's like, no, that's no, I don't believe that. That's ridiculous. However, so this is a lie, right? This is a lie. And that's okay. Because the payoff is this, right? She's so fat, she can no longer bend down to put on her shoes, pick up anything she drops. But most importantly, and thankfully, so fat, she can no longer load the dishwasher. I can't load the dishwasher properly. Whenever I go to empty the dishwasher, I always look at it and I go, that's not how I loaded it. That's I didn't do that. There's nothing wrong with how I load the dishwasher, but every time it's been rearranged. Absolutely no doubt at all. We've got 12 degrees in Adelaide at the moment. We're heading for a top of 17. There is no rain forecast for today. And we're going to get warmer as the week goes on.
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2: BBC News with Roisin Hasty. The Pentagon has confirmed that the US has weapons deployed in space in what's believed to be the first public acknowledgement of such capabilities. From Washington, Bernd de Boosman reports.
3: The Air Force Secretary, Troy Mink, provided no details about the weapon, how it could be employed, its capabilities, or when it was put into orbit, saying only that it was necessary to safeguard US forces against hostile enemy action. He added that unnamed adversaries had already sought to dismantle U.S. systems related to sensing and command and control functions that allow U.S. commanders to track and communicate with forces on Earth. Senior military leaders have previously said they plan to substantially boost capabilities in space, citing Russian and Chinese programs developing ways to attack and disrupt U.S. satellites in a future conflict. The Trump administration has said that space-based programs and interceptor missiles are a crucial part of its planned Golden Dome defense system to protect the U.S.
2: The United States Environmental Protection Agency says it's repealing rules that limit greenhouse gas emissions from power plants fueled by coal and gas. It marks a huge shift away from policies introduced under Presidents Joe Biden and Barack Obama. Here's our North America correspondent, Ione Wells.
4: The US power industry is one of the biggest polluters in the world, emitting more as a sector than most nation states do as a whole. This move from the Environmental Protection Agency to repeal limits on its greenhouse gas emissions is expected to face immediate legal challenges. Environmental groups say scrapping one of the nation's biggest climate protections will come at a huge cost to Americans' health and the planet. The agency, however, argues it will reduce costs to the industry and help unleash American energy, making it cheaper to produce electricity.
2: The co-founder of the artificial intelligence giant Anthropic has called for AI firms to have a compulsory kill switch, which can be verified by an independent third party. Jack Clark told the BBC that Anthropic already had the mechanism which can shut down the technology if it gets too dangerous. Mr. Clark said they were also a good idea for governments and policymakers.
5: If you don't take any actions today, you are massively increasing the chances of ending up with impossible to control, out of control AI systems. But the whole point is we can take actions. The actions that you can take are simple and they're achievable. And Anthropic has already taken one, which is we've agreed that we are going to embed third parties in the next single-digit weeks inside our lab so that they can check the work that we're doing.
2: The health ministry in Gaza has warned that the territory's health system risks paralysis after transport services for medical staff were suspended because of fuel shortages, lubricants and spare parts. It says doctors and nurses are struggling to reach hospitals. BBC News. Yemen's Houthi movement says Saudi Arabia has launched renewed airstrikes across the west of the country after the Iran-backed group announced it targeted military bases in the kingdom. The Houthis said the Saudi attacks hit areas including Taiz al-Jof and Hodeidah. The group had earlier targeted the King Khalid Air Base in southern Saudi Arabia. Police in the western Turkish city of Izmir have fired tear gas on demonstrators protesting against the increased targeting of LGBT activists. The rally came a day after police carried out sweeping nationwide raids, arresting dozens of people in a campaign the government said was aimed at promoting traditional family values. Immigrants held at the detention centre known as Alligator Alcatraz in the US state of Florida were kept in small metal cages for hours, according to a report by the US Department of Homeland Security's watchdog. The Office of the Inspector General said that the now shuttered facility kept 79 immigrants in the outdoor cages, which measured less than 1.7 metres squared. Italy's government says restoration work will begin soon at the former home of the 19th century composer Giuseppe Verdi after a well-known Italian conductor staged a musical protest over the villa's decline. Clizia Sanna explains.
6: Giuseppe Verdi lived in the villa in the Italian countryside for decades, writing compositions like the Requiem and operas including Aida, La Traviata and Il Trovatore. The event highlighted the importance of preserving Verdi's home by performing his works in the very place where they were composed. The state bought the property from his heirs in 2024, but it fell into further neglect, despite authorities earmarking $7.5 million for its restoration. Italy's culture minister has now promised the villa will be open within a year.
2: BBC News.

and Kissing with Confidence on the Big Little Breakfast Show. Thank you. I have not been doing very well this morning, really. There have been little things that I've done, and I'm going, what? But now I know what's thrown me. I know what's thrown me completely was that I forgot to do Elephants Can't Jump at 7:45. And the other thing I've not been doing is checking my messages. So we'll do extra elephant. We'll do extra elephants at 8:30. Okay. I'll just have to make it up to you. I could only apologise.

Heaven 17 on the Big Little Breakfast Show. Hello, good morning. Welcome to your Thursday. Normal service will be resumed just as soon as we figure out what normal service is. Today's Big Little Breakfast Show is entitled, To Man It Is Allowed to Be Whatever He Chooses to Be. And it's a quote from a chap called Pico, to give him his full name, Giovanni Pico della Mirandola. Mirandola is an area in the north of Italy, and the Pico family were the ruling family in that area in the 15th century, at least. Well, when Pico was alive, and he was quite famous for his amazing memory, and Pico della Mirandola was a phrase used in that time, at least, to denote someone who had an amazing memory. Pico went to Bologna to study law, canon law, at the age of 14. And then he moved through Ferrara, Padua, Pavia, and eventually Florence and Paris, accumulating philosophy, languages, and theology all along the way. This man wasn't simply getting a degree and settling down. He kept moving from one intellectual discipline to another, apparently driven by an almost insatiable appetite to know more. 14. University at 14. What were you doing at 14? I was like... I don't know, trying to button up my shirt right, I think. I don't know. It's different times. Different times. This is the Merg. I like these guys. This is called Price We Pay.

0: See what's new this month at Palace Nova, Adelaide's favourite cinema. Anne Hathaway and Ewan McGregor's suburban peace is shattered in the thrilling new film, The End of Oak Street. Enjoy some laughs with gal pals Isla Fisher and Leslie Mann in Spa Weekend. And don't miss this month's specially curated classic films in The Essentials, Monday Doubles and The Bonfire Horror Club. 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

Local lad, Brett Gray, and Into the Night. Brett's a friend of the lovely Samantha's. I know. I'm fine with it. It's okay. It's okay. I'm you know, good looking, talented, younger man than me. I'm fine with it. You know, it's okay. And anyway, I've got it sorted. I've got it sorted because it is World Afro Day today. And in celebration of World Afro Day, I have obviously had my hair done. As everybody should. Can you even begin to imagine? All right, let's get to Elephants Can't Jump with... I love this. The original and best is just... Here we go.

0: When you sing that, when you're singing along to the radio, are you Mick Jagger or are you David Bowie? I'm Mick. There's no doubt. There's no doubt in my head that I'm Mick. I think. I could be David. I don't know. I don't really care. But that's the version that's in my head because of the dance. It's just an absolutely amazing and ridiculous dance. Even the brilliant Sarah Bailey, who's out preparing her show that's coming up next. She's in the green room now, getting local noise ready. I through the window. She's like, she's shaking her stuff, getting her show ready. It's obviously going to be brilliant. It's fantastic.
1: Elephants can't jump. Oh, elephants can't jump.
0: I remembered.
1: They can spit and fart and trumpet, tread on your toes and give you the hump, but elephants can't jump.
0: Elephants can't jump, and NASA has its own radio station. It's called Third Rock Radio. I want to listen to Third Rock Radio. I'm going to try and find it. I wonder if you can listen in. Is it like Coles Radio, where you're allowed to listen as well? You don't have to be in Coles to listen. In 1972, Peru banned Santa Claus from appearing on radio and TV. Maybe there's an undercover Peruvian radio station where Santa brought... How do you know it's Santa on the radio? Could just be someone pretending to be Santa. Santa's helpers in Iceland include the spoon licker, the door sniffer, and the sausage swiper. Mum, my sausage is gone. Well, it could be the sausage swiper, or it could be your dad. Good Icelandic children get presents at Christmas. The naughty ones get rotten potatoes. I got a lump of coal last year. I have seldom been as chuffed about a Christmas present. Frederick William of Prussia decreed that anyone refusing to plant potatoes would have their noses and ears cut off. It is illegal in England to import Polish potatoes or potatoes suspected of being Polish. When foreign films are dubbed into Polish, all the parts, even those of women and children, are read by one male actor. During a speech in Warsaw, in Poland, Jimmy Carter, a formerly very sensible president of the United States of America, mistakenly announced that he wanted to have sex with the Polish people. Google Translate. Richard Nixon's chair in the cabinet room was 2.5 inches higher than everyone else's chair. I like that. I like that. That's a bit sneaky, but, you know, it's gamesmanship, isn't it? Teddy Roosevelt had a pet badger called Joshua. Well, at least he had a pet. Hey? Not all presidents have pets, apparently. The Irish word trompadour is means loudmouth. They've had it for years. They didn't just invent it. People with autopagnosia literally cannot tell their ass from their elbow. Autopagnosia. See, you're learning stuff. You learn, it's not good enough, though. You have to go to school to learn properly. In a minute. A macrover bum skiologist. Skiolist. I should have practiced this before, couldn't I? A macrover bum skiolist is someone who pretends to know a word but then secretly looks it up. I never do that. No. No, never do that. Never. All right, talking about reading some more. The fact that the Defence Against the Dark Arts professors in Harry Potter are all cursed was inspired by the drummers in Spinal Tap all dying in bizarre ways. That's my favourite factoid of the day. That's brilliant. Now that's it. Now get yourself to school. Go and learn something proper. I was informed over the weekend that I shouldn't be saying dropper offer as boogie. But I can't remember what it is I'm supposed to say. It's still the dropper offer as boogie.

It's 13 minutes to nine if you've got to be somewhere. Of course, it's 13 minutes to nine. Whether it doesn't care where you've got to be. The clock cares not. It's just there for all of us. Praise You from Fatboy Slim on the Big Little Breakfast Show. Good morning. If you've been boogieing, is it what? Boogie? See, boogie to me sounds like something that comes out of your nose. But that's a booger, right? But boogie, I've totally confused myself now. We will get to It's a Weird, Weird, Weird, Weird, Weird, Weird World, though. I won't forget that this morning. Got a good one. It's about fish sauce. It's not good. It's really not good.

0: baseball, but I still saw you around. Friends of friends, what does that mean to you now? I heard everybody came when they put you in the ground.
1: That's Chlorine from Trophy Eyes. They're a band from Newcastle, I think. Sarah's come in. She's just getting stuff ready for local noise coming in after 9 o'clock. And she knows more about this stuff than I do. So I defer humbly to her knowledge. However, there's something I know that Sarah doesn't. Hang on. Although everybody's going to know it in a minute. It is a weird world. This is a story from July from CBC News in Canada, and it involves the Atlantic Seafood Source Company and their abandoned plant, which they abandoned in 2001. This was in a town called St. Mary's in Newfoundland. Right? they left behind 110 tanks containing 900,000 litres... Bless you, Cato. Bless you. The dog's sneezing in the corner. Containing 900 litres of rotting fish sauce. This rancid stench, it said in the paper. This rancid stench has permeated this entire community for the last 25 years, while all levels of government argued over who should pay for the cleanup. Finally, the Newfoundland and Labrador government has agreed to pick up the $2 million tab. The mayor said, I think we're really close to the finish line, and my days of being known as the sauce plant mayor will soon be over. The sauce plant mayor? Okay, lead engineer Glenn Sharp explained that we're cutting open the tanks to release the decades-old fish sauce, and we're mixing it with peat moss to turn the sludge solid, and then we're shipping it in over... It's going to be smelly while they do this, isn't it? It's 200 truckloads to Sunnyside, which is the only landfill in the province designated to take organic waste. With a specialist 2,000 cubic metre waste cell that we will seal like a Ziploc bag. What could possibly go wrong? In my head, I have... You know the way you know, when they have the cars and they're following each other and they're tailgating each other, and it's like they're such good drivers that they can do that. I want the truck drivers full of fish sauce to be doing that. And then convoy, that's the word I was looking for, security convoy. And then at traffic lights, they'd all get... The police would be there stopping them, and they'd all be going through, like, vroom, vroom, vroom. Just trucks full of stinky fish sauce. And everybody in the whole province would be there with the masks on and like, the Vicks vapor rub under their noses like they're going into a crime scene. Seal it like a Ziploc bag. Although this is a very stinky, smelly item, it will be sealed so there will be no more odour. Oh, good luck with that. That's what I say. Oh, dear me. Right, one more quick track. I haven't got time for it properly now. I'll probably have to play it tomorrow. This track is 40 years old today. You'll probably hear it again.
2: Good evening. Here is the news.
1: probably hear it again today, is what I meant to say. It's going to be all over the media today.

0: bagpipes. Bagpipes on a rock song. I mean, who ever heard us? Only in Australia. That's it for today's Big Little Breakfast Show. I will see you tomorrow. It's going to be a beautiful day today. 13 degrees already, heading for 17. No rain. Today's Big Little Breakfast Show has been entitled "To Man, It Is Allowed to Be Whatever He Chooses to Be." It's a quote from Pico. More from him this week. Go, carpe your DM.
1: BBC News with Neil Anderson. The co-founder of the artificial intelligence giant Anthropic has called for AI firms to have a compulsory kill switch, which can be verified by an independent third party. Jack Clark told the BBC that Anthropic already had the mechanism, which can shut down the technology if it gets too dangerous. But he said there were also a good idea for governments and policymakers.
2: How well do you fancy your chances at being able to deal with the risks of a system that is 100 times smarter than the smartest person on the planet? I think that your chance of dealing with that and getting out in a safe way is pretty low. So you need to control AI as a technology because you're making things that might be smarter than people. Things that are smarter than people could be really, really, really dangerous.
1: Tech tycoons have backed calls to slow down the development of AI after a string of apocalyptic warnings from industry workers. President Trump has dismissed the calls as a sick conspiracy, saying limits risk any strategic lead the US has over China in the sector. Donald Trump has said Ukraine and Russia have agreed not to hit each other's energy facilities. He's blamed rises in the global price of diesel mostly on the Russia-Ukraine war rather than the conflict with Iran. The health ministry in Gaza has warned that the territory's health system risks paralysis after transport services for medical staff were suspended because of shortages of fuel, lubricants and spare parts. Hugo Bushega is in Jerusalem.
3: The UN says the humanitarian situation in Gaza remains dire as Israeli attacks continue to hit populated areas, causing casualties and damage and driving further displacement. It has blamed persistent shortages of critical medical supplies, including medicines and oxygen equipment, on restrictions imposed by Israel, which bans the entry of items it says could also be used for military purposes. There are renewed concerns ahead of winter, when hundreds of thousands of people could face heightened risks of flooding, illness and malnutrition.
1: Yemen's Houthi movement says Saudi Arabia has launched renewed airstrikes across the west of the country after the Iran-backed group announced it targeted military bases in the kingdom. Barisan Etirajan has more details.
4: These recent escalations are the most significant in Yemen in years. The Iran-aligned group said the Saudi airstrikes were in response to their attacks on the King Khalid Air Base in southern Saudi Arabia. The extent of the damage in both attacks has not been verified, and there has been no reaction from Riyadh. Last week, the Houthis seized control of Yemen's Red Sea coast and seized several towns and strategic locations, including Perim Island at the entrance to the Bab al-Mandab Strait, a key global shipping route. The escalation has heightened concerns over energy supplies and maritime security.
1: And Barisaneta Rajan reporting, BBC News. The United States says Iran's nuclear chief has been blocked from attending an annual conference at the headquarters of the UN's nuclear agency in Vienna. Iran said Austria had revoked Mohammed Eslami's visa. The US Energy Secretary Chris Wright said Washington had applied pressure to stop Mohammed Eslami from entering Austria, saying he was a sanctioned individual. Police in the western Turkish city of Izmir have fired tear gas on demonstrators protesting against the increased targeting of LGBTQ activists. On Sunday, police carried out sweeping nationwide raids and dozens of social media accounts have been blocked. From Istanbul, Orla Girin reports.
5: Step by step, Turkey is cracking down harder on familiar targets. First, the police raids and arrests. Now, the blocking of social media accounts. Amnesty's director in Turkey told the BBC this was a first for the organisation and said it was very concerning. But she added, it's not just us, it's part of a broader operation. Turkey says it is protecting family values and social order. Human rights activists say the state is intensifying a campaign of discrimination.
1: Immigrants held at the detention centre known as Alligator Alcatraz in the US state of Florida were kept in small metal cages for hours, according to a report by the US Department of Homeland Security's watchdog. The Office of the Inspector General said that the now shuttered facility kept 79 immigrants in the outdoor cages, which measured less than 1.7 metres squared. A pack of African wild dogs has completed a record-breaking journey of 4,000 kilometres in Zambia looking to mate. Scientists say the three brothers zigzagged across the country, navigating a landscape increasingly shaped by humans and avoiding dangers like snares and other obstacles, including major cities. BBC News.
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1: Bienvenue à Adelaide, où les cultures se rencontrent et où les histoires, uniques en chacun de nous, ont toutes leur place et leur voix. 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

Hey, hey, Adelaide, it's your girl Sarah here. Until 12 p.m., I'm going to play you all Australian music, going to throw in a bit of a quiz around 11 as well. This morning, we are going to start off with what I didn't get to play fully last week, which is Evie Irie. She's from the central coast of New South Wales. And last week, I just mentioned, you know, that times are changing, And this morning, I definitely noticed, you know, the blossoms on the tree reminded me that time is absolutely beautifully progressing, and things that are around at the moment may not last forever, and that's a good thing sometimes. So, beautiful start to the morning, but also it means that we're getting closer to Spooktober, the spookiest month of the year. And last week I did play for you some Evie Irie with Zombie Party, but I got some disappointed feedback in terms of we didn't get to hear the last little bit, so I'll make sure to put it on this morning, good and ready to kick us off into a good mood. Straight after, though, I've got a brand new double play for you. Not from the same artist, though. We've got some Dream Good with a brand new release called Lifeline. And, of course, our guy from Adelaide-based artist, and he also spends his time between Adelaide and Sydney. Yes, Boone, he's just been very busy releasing a brand new single called Nosebleed. So I've got that lined up for you in just a few minutes' time as well. On the way, we've got some Ghost Care, some Jared Plant, and even some brand new Telemarines as well that I debuted for you last week. Let's get on with it. It is 8 minutes past nine. My name is Sarah, and I'll be with you until 12 p.m. Let's start with some good old Evie Irie, Zombie Party.

Yes, Boone there. And yes, he shares his time between Sydney and Adelaide. He's an Adelaidean at heart, though. Yes, Boone, just released that one this week, coming out just 4 days ago. It's called Nosebleeds, and I absolutely adore the use of piano and strings through his upbeat sort of pop sounds. He just nails it every time, and it gets you in a good mood. Yes, Boone also released All I Really Want from September 2025. And I noticed it was played over the Crows game over the weekend. So there you go. I love seeing all of our wonderful local artists getting featured all sorts of places. We've got some even being featured on like big TV shows interstate as well. Internationally as well. Just as a name drop. It's so amazing to see. Now this morning I've got some more incredible Australian music. Next you're going to hear from Ghost Care, some Jared Plant, and even some Angus and Julia Stone. Before we get back into the Tullamarines, Chilcini, and some Molly Rocket. Coming up in the show though, we're going to play you all Australian music, some brand new and stuff that's come out over the past month. A couple of throwbacks every now and then, of course. It's just gone 20 past nine this morning. We're going to throw in a little quiz at 11 a.m. And coming up, I've got for you some more brand new music. It's always my absolute pleasure to go and see what's been released over the week. So you're going to hear a lot more coming this morning. Going to throw to Ghost Care. These guys are a wonderful trio from Perth. You guys have heard them plenty of times before, like LCD, as well as Arcade and things like that. So they're just absolutely incredible. And I know I say this all the time, but teamed up with things like Yes Boone, the Tullamarines, they just absolutely nail it. And it's just that upbeat sound that gets us started this morning. We also heard from Dream Good. Now, they are from Sydney's Inner East, and I played them before Yes Boone, and they are almost a Rufus Du Soul sound, and I'm going to keep an eye on that artist because I actually really like that sound. But over to Ghost Care. This is Never New, their brand new release, only just coming out this month. And on the way, we've got some Jared Plant, Tullamarines, Chilcini, and some Ukulele Death Squad. It's 21 minutes past nine. My name is Sarah. I'll be with you until 12. Our wonderful quizmaster Jack will also be in closer to 11 a.m. this morning. Over to Ghost Care.

Angus and Julia Stone there, playing us into 32 minutes past nine this morning, and it's beautiful out there, Adelaide, as always. I mentioned earlier that some of the blossoms are starting to, well, you guessed it, blossom, and time is progressing. Even after a hard winter, there is some beautiful blossoming flowers at the end for us. We're going to keep going. We just heard some Angus and Julia Stone with The Start. These guys have been working together for years and years. So it's really good to see them continually bringing out some fantastic music. Before that, I played for you a brand new one, actually, from Jared Plant. The name was called Anchors, and it came out on the 11th of September, so just last Friday. And it's from his self-titled album, Jared Plant. And he comes from the Bayside area of Melbourne, which you might have heard him sing about in those lyrics. And before that, we kicked us off with Ghost Care, Never Knew. That is their brand new one as well. On the way, though, Tullamarine's Flight Path For You. This one only just came out this month, and they're very, very proud of this one. They absolutely should be. They've got a headline tour happening. They're coming down on the 7th back home to Adelaide, and between their shows, they'll have supports like Lottie McLeod and the incredible Effie Isabel, who I will play for you a little bit later, because I've got a play for her brand new stuff, Honey Drunk. So you're going to, well, that's a throw. You guys are going to enjoy that. We are going to have some Tullamarine, some Chill Chini, and some Molly Rocket and Empty Threats before picking it back up to some brand new stuff with Polly Byers, which I'm interested to play for you this morning because I think they go really, really well with our very own ukulele death squad. So I've got essentially My Life a Disaster, Part 1 and Part 2 on the way.